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This is David Ingalls. Has anyone told you today that God loves you and that He has a plan for your life? I have a very important question I want to ask you. If you were to die this very second, do you know for sure, beyond a shadow of a doubt, that you would go to heaven? The Holy Bible reads, "For all have sinned and come short of the glory of God, and for the wages of sin is death, but the gift of God is eternal life through Jesus Christ our Lord." The Bible also reads, "For whosoever shall call upon the name of the Lord shall be saved." I'm a whosoever, and you are too. I want to pray for you. Father God, in the name of Jesus, bless those listening to my voice. Bless their family with long, healthy lives. Make yourself real to them. If they aren't born again, I pray that they receive Jesus as Lord right now. Thank you, Father, in the name of Jesus. Listening ones, if you would like to receive the gift that God has for you, say this prayer after me from your heart. Say it from your lips out loud. Dear Lord Jesus, come into my heart. Wash me and cleanse me. Set me free. Jesus, thank you that you died for me. I believe that you are risen from the dead. I believe that you're coming back again for me. Oh God, fill me with your Holy Spirit. Give me a passion for the lost. Give me a hunger for the things of God. Give me a holy boldness to tell others about Jesus Christ. According to the Word of God and my prayer, I'm saved. I'm born again. I'm on my way to heaven because I have Jesus in my heart. Amen. My brother, my sister, I welcome you to the family of God. Be sure to tell someone about your prayer and get into a Bible teaching church family right away. Always remember, run to God and not from God, because He loves you and has a great plan for your life.

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just look back over our lives, everything that the Lord has done.

Hi, this is Tim Jurgensen. I live in Tulsa, Oklahoma, and I listen to KNYD. The Oasis Network has been my Christian radio station since moving to Oklahoma nearly 16 years ago. Oasis starts my day off right minutes after the alarm sounds and soothes my weary mind when I go to sleep. I have Oasis on during my drive times and all day at work as well. Oasis is a source of wisdom and knowledge, laughter, and yes, sometimes tears, as I listen to the ministry programming and interviews. Over the years, I've not only been blessed to be a listener, but also a contributor and support days volunteer. I've made the connection between where I plant my seed and where God most often gives me ears to hear when I need to hear from Him. I've been helped and touched through the music and ministry at Oasis because I've valued Oasis with my resources. An Oasis is defined as a refuge or pleasant change from what is usual, annoying, or difficult. The name aptly applies to this network.

And whatsoever ye shall ask in my name, that will I do, that the Father may be glorified in the Son. If you shall ask anything in my name, I will do it. John 14:13-14.

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He came to his own, and his own did not receive him. But as many as received him, to them he gave the right to become the children of God, to those who believe on his name.

0: 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KNYD, Broken Arrow, Tulsa, Oklahoma. 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

The Lord loves justice and does not forsake his saints. They are preserved forever, but the descendants of the wicked shall be cut off. The righteous shall inherit the land and dwell in it forever.

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But we know that when he shall appear, we shall be like him, for we shall see him as he is. And every man that hath this hope in him purifieth himself, even as he is pure.

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Little children and the aged, hand in hand stand all aglow, who were crippled, broken, ruined, now dressed in garments white as snow.

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want to say thank you, Lord, tonight for all of your goodness and all of your mercy that you've shown upon us, Lord. Thank you for sending the gift of your Son. Thank you, Lord, for being with us and never leaving us alone. And Lord, we want to thank you right now for revival. We want to thank you, Lord, that you're sending fire and renewal to your church. And God, in these last and dark hours of the world, it's good to know that your Spirit

Charity suffereth long and is kind. Charity envieth not. 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
1: What a glorious day when thy dead men shall live. 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
1: The Lord spoke to me and told me some things. He said, you'll begin to write with a new anointing. And through the music and through the singing as you minister forth, my anointing will flow out from you. Those who believe that and receive that anointing will be healed in their body. Financial need will be met. Harmony will come to the home. The yoke of bondage will be broken because it's the anointing that breaks the yoke. I'm David Engels, and this is the Hour of Anointing.

0: This is the Ivan Oning, and I'm David Ingalls, and we've been on a series for the last few broadcasts. The subject, the power of the positive confession of God's Word. Now, I didn't say the power of positive confession. I said the power of the positive confession of God's Word. That makes a whole heap of difference, whether we're just saying something because it's a positive thing to say, or we are actually vocalizing or conversing with God's Word. I confess Jesus as my Lord. I possess salvation. I confess by His stripes I am healed. I possess healing. I confess the Son has made me free, John 8:36. I possess absolute freedom. I confess the love of God is shed abroad in my heart by the Holy Ghost, Romans 5:5. I possess the ability to love everyone. We're using as our text the book by Don Gossett and E.W. Kenyon. Brother Gossett had some of Brother Kenyon's manuscripts on and along the line of confession of God's Word, and I think probably one of the very best books that I know of, teaching books on the subject of the confession of God's Word, where it's really a concentrated teaching of that particular subject. From Luke chapter 5, and it came to pass that as the people pressed upon him to hear the Word of God, he stood by the lake of Gennesaret. Now, I like this already as we began to read here. And it came to pass that as the people pressed upon him, that means crowded up close to him to hear the Word. Oh, what a wonderful and beautiful scene this is and was and can be for our lives, to press in close to Jesus to hear the Word, to hear the Word of God. A tremendous thing. You know, first of all, you can't even obey God correctly without getting under the Word. The ability in God's Word will give you the ability to say yes to the things that God is and has called you to do and would speak to you to do from this point forward. You can't even obey God without being in the Word. There's too many things to cloud and to mask over and hide. You don't have the boldness, but there's something about eating God's Word and pressing in to God's Word that brings the development to say yes, and to say yes, and then later say yes, and a little later yes, and yes. I've heard people talk about, oh, just tell the Lord one eternal yes. Well, I found out that that don't work quite that way. Just give him the great big yes, make him your Lord, but then it's a whole string of yeses, and I can hear every believer saying, well, Brother David, amen. It's just one yes after another yes. Yes, Lord. Okay, Lord. Yes, Lord. Okay, yes. And it came to pass as the people pressed upon him to hear the Word. Already I see something good, because they're crowding in to hear the Word. If you start crowding close to hear the Word, I can already see you're going to do great. Jesus was standing by the lake of Gennesaret. He saw two ships standing by the lake there. The fishermen were gone out of the fishing vessels. They were washing their nets there on the shore, and Jesus stepped on board one of the ships. It was Simon's ship, and he asked, Simon, would you just push this out from the bank just a little bit here? And when he did, why, Jesus sat down and taught the people from the ship. So he's on the deck of the boat or the ship, and the people are on the shore. And when he had finished teaching, he said to Simon, launch out into the deep, or let's get out into some deep water. Let's go fishing. Simon, basically Jesus is saying, let's look after the most important thing first. Let's get in the Word first. And after we finish the Word, then we'll do some enterprise. Because, see, fishing was the enterprise of Simon and those partners of his. And they'd had the store open, as it were, all night. They'd been out in their boat all night. They'd fished. And so Jesus said, let's go fishing now. We've taught the Word. You've been in the presence of the Word now. It's time to exercise on the Word and with it. And Simon said, now, wait a minute here. We've already been fishing. We've been fishing all night. And we haven't caught one thing. So I don't know what his reply would have been totally if he hadn't said under the Word for that hour or hour and a half or however long that teaching session was. He said, now we've toiled all the night and we haven't caught anything. Nevertheless, at thy word, I will let down the net. I don't know if he sounded that way or not, but he could have. He said, okay, at your word, I will. And when he had done this, that was when he obeyed, I could say. Then when he obeyed the Lord, then they enclosed a great multitude of fishes. And the net starts to break because there's such flourishing. In other words, his business, this business began to flourish so much because of obeying God that he had to call the businesses next door. And so it called them here. It says, they beckoned or they waved. Hey, you guys, get over here. These guys were in the other ship by then. They should come and help them. And they came and filled both the ships. Now, I see a lesson here for the other guys. Now, I just saw this here. I'm going to share it with you. See, now, these partners, now, they're not there with Jesus. And Jesus is not talking to them. But he's talking to Simon. And at Simon's obedience, which he's able to obey because he sat under the teaching there, that teaching session, he said on the word, okay, now I can obey. Or he may not be thinking it just that way, but now he is obeying. But it's because he's been under the word. He's saying, okay, I'll let the net down. Okay, then his business then immediately takes on a flourishing thrust because he's obeying God. Now, does anybody listening get any ideas from this? You get in the word and then act it out. It's not a matter that I'm under the word and it's going to sit on the word, back on the word, back on the word, back on the word, back on the word, and not doing anything. No, there's a second step, and that's to obey. Hear the voice of God, obey. You say, well, I haven't heard God say anything like that. Well, then do what he told you to do last time he talked to you. Just go back to doing what he told you the last time you knew what he said. Remember what he said last time? You may be doing it right now, but just kind of not liking to do it. Go back and say, I just love this because I'm obeying God. See? But anyhow, here's these guys in the other ship, and Jesus isn't talking to them. He's talking to this person who he was on his ship, and he's obeyed now. Now the business is booming. I mean, this is a big business because fishing was his business. But these other guys, because they are in their ship and they're out near somebody who's listening to Jesus, then they're going to get in on it. Now, does that give you any ideas? See, if you'll just even get close to somebody that's obeying God, you'll get blessed. That's what happened here. They were just in the neighborhood. They were kind of sailing near somebody that was obeying God. If you'll just hang around people that are obeying God, the residue or the overshoot or the extra will get over on you. And then you can get up close to Jesus, you can get in the Word, and you can flourish in a great way. And when they had done this, they enclosed a great multitude of fishes, and their net brake. And they beckoned unto their partners, which were in the other ship, that they should come and help them. And they came and filled both the ships, so that they began to sink. Business got so great. What's it all from? It's obeying God. Well, you know, confession plays a big part. What I possess, I will have had to confess it first. What I confess, I possess. You got to hear the word obey and then act it out. And then when you do, there's get ready for a great business boom in here. What I confess, I possess.
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3: Now we're continuing on the subject of the others of Hebrews 11. Now, in the other session, we got down to Ecclesiastes, the fourth chapter. You see, we're talking about those that were sawn asunder, those that were slain by the sword, eaten by lions, in the latter part of Hebrews 11. This is what so many people want to relate to, is the others of Hebrews 11. But now, you know, I don't want to relate to those. I want to relate to those that subdued kingdoms, wrought righteousness, escaped the edge of the sword, and did all of the great things through faith. Because there's something there. There's something that we need to see and understand about this. Certainly, there were some things that happened under the old covenant that will not happen under the new covenant if we act accurately on the Word of God and the power of God's Word. Now, I want us to read again what Solomon said in the fourth chapter of Ecclesiastes, beginning verse 1. He said, "So I returned and considered all the oppression that was done under the sun, and behold, the tears of such as were oppressed, they had no comforter, but on the side of the oppressor there was power, but they had no comforter." Now, he went on to say that you'd be better off dead under that situation. In fact, he said you'd be better off if you'd never been born than to ever been born and died under that situation, because there was power on the side of the oppressor, but there was no power on the side of those that were oppressed, because they had no comforter. Now let me read you from John, the 14th chapter, verse 16. He says, "I will pray the Father, and he will give you another comforter, that he may abide with you forever, even the Spirit of truth, whom the world cannot receive, because they see him not, neither knoweth him. But ye know him, for he dwelleth with you, and shall be in you." Now notice, the Spirit of truth dwells with you, and he said he shall be in you. Now the Spirit of truth was the Spirit of Christ. In other words, he's saying, I am coming back to get inside you in the person of the Holy Spirit, to give you power, to be your comforter and your guide. He said, "I will not leave you comfortless, I will come to you." Now, in the 16th chapter, the 12th verse, "I have many things to say unto you, but ye cannot bear them now. Howbeit, when he, the Spirit of truth, is come." Now notice this. You can't bear these things now. See, there were some things that the people under the old covenant that were oppressed could not bear. They could not understand. They did not have the knowledge of. For one thing, they did not have the promise of God that we have. But here he says, "The Spirit of truth is come. He will guide you into all truths. And he shall not speak of himself, but whatsoever he shall hear, that shall he speak, and he will show you things to come." See, some of these things could have been avoided if they'd have known what was coming. But they didn't have a comforter. They did not have the Holy Spirit. "He shall glorify me, for he shall receive of mine and show it unto you. All things the Father hath are mine, therefore said I, that he shall take of mine and show it unto you." Now, this is God's direction to us in the new covenant. But you see, right here in Ecclesiastes, the fourth chapter, it says there was no comforter. There was none to teach the truth and the understanding. There was none to fill in the gap and make up the hedge. But you see, we have New Testament scriptures that are strong and powerful. There was no power on the side of the oppressed under the old covenant. Now, we mentioned this in the other session, but let's say it again. See, the only thing that they had going for them was the old law. And if they stayed under that law, under the umbrella protection of that law, then they were protected. But once they got out from under it, the curses came. And there was nothing to keep the curses off of them. Now, when the curses came, God was blamed for it. The way the King James is written, it's in a causative sense that God sent all of these things and God caused all these things to happen to them. But you see, if you just stop and ask yourself, would it have happened if they'd obeyed God? Would all of these things have happened, you see, far as the children of Israel dying in the wilderness? Would it have happened if they had obeyed God? No, wouldn't have happened, would it? then you see it wasn't God at all that caused it. It was their disobedience that opened the door to the devil, caused the curses to come, and the curses killed them. So you see, if we look at that in that light, then we can understand more readily what he's saying here. Actually, when it says there's no power to those that are oppressed, let me give you a New Testament scripture here that point out to you the great difference that we have now. Luke 10:19, Jesus said to the disciples, I give you power to tread on serpents and scorpions and over all the power of the devil. Now see, that was not under the old covenant. They didn't have this power. The Holy Ghost only came upon the prophet, the priest, and king. But now, under the new covenant, there's power on the side of those that are trying to be oppressed. And I'll tell you, it's an unfair fight today because the weapons of Satan's warfare are carnal. He's limited to what's common to man. But thank God the weapons of our warfare are not carnal. We have supernatural weapons. Now let's go to Ezekiel, the 22nd chapter. You see, there's some things here that when we begin to look into it, it brings some insight into some things that have kind of been vague to us for some time. Let's read from verse 30 in Ezekiel 22. And I sought for a man among them that should make up the hedge and stand in the gap before me for the land, that I should not destroy it, but I found none. Therefore have I poured out mine indignation upon them. I have consumed them with the fire of my wrath. Their own way have I recompensed upon their heads, saith the Lord God. Now see, there's an explanation right there for the things that happened to the children of Israel in the wilderness. There was no man to stand in the gap and make up the hedge. Now you see, on one occasion, Moses did that. God was going to get rid of the children. He said, I'll just wipe those people out and make me a nation out of you. And Moses said, oh, no, you're not. Now, I'm paraphrasing it, of course. He stood up to God, and he said, you can't do that. Now, see, we need to get insight into that because there's so many people that think, oh, would you dare speak to God that way? Well, see, Moses knew some things. And he said, God, you can't do that because of your word. And he reminded God of what he said. And God said, well, you're right, you know. He ended up saying, you're right. I won't do that. Well, he stood in the gap. But now, we notice here, let's go to another passage of Scripture, Isaiah the 59th chapter. Let's read from verse 9. Now, this is quite a lengthy passage, but I think it'll help us if we read the whole thing. Therefore is judgment far from us, neither doth justice overtake us. We wait for light and behold obscurity, for brightness, but we walk in darkness. Now, see, talk about under the old covenant. We grope for the wall like the blind, we grope as if we had no eyes, we stumble as at noonday, as in the night. We are desolate places as dead men, we roar all like bears and mourn like doves. We look for judgment, but there is none, for salvation, but it is far from us. For our transgressions are multiplied before thee, and our sins testify against us. For our transgressions are with us, and as for our iniquities, we know them. Now, you understand what he's saying here, that under the old covenant, there was no remission of sins. See, there was an atonement. There was a covering, but the sins were still there. They still had knowledge of them. Only the blood of Jesus takes away the remembrance of sin. Then he goes on to say in verse 13, in transgressing and lying against the Lord and departing away from our God, speaking oppression and revolt, conceiving and uttering from the heart words of falsehood. And judgment is turned away backwards, and justice standeth afar off. For truth is fallen in the street, and equity cannot enter. Yea, truth faileth, and he that departeth from evil maketh himself a prey, and the Lord saw it, and it displeased him that there was no judgment. Now notice, God is saying the same thing, or at least similar, to what Solomon said. He said, this thing's out of balance. This should not be. Because he says, well, let's read verse 15 again. Yea, truth faileth, and he that departeth from evil maketh himself a prey. In other words, he said, those that say they're going to depart from evil, they become a prey to the devil. And the Lord saw it. It has pleased him that there was no judgment. And he saw there was no man, and wondered that there was no intercessor. Therefore his arm brought salvation unto him, and his righteousness, it sustained him. Now when God saw this, he said, we're just going to do something about it. This is not right. So he says, I saw that there was no man, and wondered that there was no intercessor. Now see, Solomon said, there was no comforter. Now I'll bring you the scripture, reminds you of the scripture in 1 John, the second chapter, where John is talking about Jesus. He said, I write unto you that you sin not. But if any man sin, we have an advocate with the Father, which is Jesus Christ the righteous. Now the word advocate there is very important, because it actually means intercessor. We have an intercessor. The Bible says Jesus is seated at the right hand of the Father, making intercession for us. Jesus is our intercessor today.
4: God bless you. I do appreciate you joining us for the Concepts of Faith broadcast. 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Now, what would make the difference? The difference would be doing the sayings of Jesus. In Luke chapter 6, Jesus said, He that cometh to me heareth my sayings and doeth them, I'll show you who he's like. He's like a man that built a house. He digged deep. He laid the foundation on the rock. Now, the rock is Christ Jesus, or the Word of God. The foundation is doing the sayings of Jesus. Now, the fellow that built his house upon the sand, that when the storm came, it was swept away. But he said, when the stream beat vehemently upon this house that had foundation, it could not shake it. Didn't say it didn't shake it, said it couldn't shake it. Now that's important. Impossible to shake it, because it's based on the authority of the Word of God. The final authority on any subject is God's Word. And Jesus said, Mark 11:23, whosoever shall say to the mountain of adversity, be removed, be cast into the sea, and shall not doubt in his heart, he says, he shall have whatsoever he saith. Now, this is a saying of Jesus. He that doeth the sayings of Jesus will succeed in life when others fail. That means calling things that are not as though they were. Now, what does that mean? You call things that are not manifest as though they were manifest, because the Word of God says they belong to you. 2 Peter chapter 1 says, God has given to us all things that pertain to life and godliness. How? Through the exceeding great and precious promises. Well, if you don't have faith in the promise, you wouldn't have faith to believe God for it. You wouldn't have faith to call for it to be manifest in your life. But you can call things that you don't have. That's what Mark 11:23 and Luke 17 is telling us. You plant a seed of faith and it brings forth that which you're calling for. 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
3: It's the promises of God that says, look, there are no limits. All things are possible to him that can believe. Abraham did not consider his limits. Joshua did not consider his limitations. But he said, I don't walk in my own circumstances. I walk in the word of God. The widow said to Elijah, I don't have any flour in the bin. I don't have any more oil in the jar. She said, I have limitations. Her focus was on the limitations of the meal and the oil. But the man of God said something that sounds strange. You make me something to eat first. And all that she could see with her limits was that if she made that cake for him, that her and her son weren't going to have any. But when she chose to go with God, the limits came off. And she had meal and oil enough to feed her, her son, and the prophet until the famine was over. Some of you need to realize that if you would just take the limits off and go ahead and do something, you would find out that God would see that you go beyond what anybody says you can go beyond. Oh, if I give that offering, I won't have nothing left. Hey, if you don't pay your tithes and give offerings, you might as well burn it anyway, because you have just limited God. Go ahead, reach in your pocket and give the offering. And that takes the limits off God. Hello? Our provision comes from God, not man. It comes from God's promises. Man may be indirectly involved in seeing that you get it. But it comes from God. If I start letting you be my source, I put limits on God. Many of you are putting limits on God. Take the limits off. Don't look at your job as your sole support. Thank God for it. But that's not your source. When you start realizing that, you take the limits off. Look at this. It says, who have tasted the goodness of the word of God and the power of the coming age. How many of you have tasted the goodness of the word of God? You know, we taste the goodness of the word of God in some areas of our life and put limits in other areas. Take all the limits off. Take them all off. Hallelujah. I don't know about you. I done got happy. It's God's hour to move like he's never moved before. This is God's hour to demonstrate his power. But it's going to take people that are willing to step out beyond human limitations. It's going to take people that are not afraid to step out with nothing under them but the promise of God. Abraham went beyond the limits when he took the boy Isaac in the wood and the fire, and he headed up the mountain and he built the altar and he put the boy on the altar. The one that was born beyond his limitation. But you see, he knew his God and he didn't back off. Remember, the sons of the prophets borrowed an axe, and the axe head fell in the water. And they were all upset. And the prophet, they see, this is the sons of the prophet. Then the prophet come by. Prophet said, where'd it fall? They said, right here. He cut a stick, throwed it in the water, and iron swam or floated to the top. That's beyond limitation of natural. Iron don't float, but it did this time. What we need to understand is we got to take the limits off. Somebody said, the sky's the limit. No, the sky's not the limit. Heaven is the limit. Streets of gold are the limit. Gates of pearl are the limit. Walls of jasper are the limit. Woo! Glory to God. I don't know about you, but I done preached me happy. Woo! Praise the Lord. You know, in the natural, we're under the limitation of science. But the man of God said, let me show you the power of the age to come. The power of God that set the world in existence. How did he do it? He did it by saying, let there be and there was. And Jesus tells us in the 11th chapter of Mark, oh, hallelujah. He said, say unto this mountain. The limitless God knows how to say. And the man and woman of God knows how to take the limits off by saying and believing in their heart. See, God said, let there be light, and there was. Jesus said, say unto the mountain, be there removed. What kind of mountain you got in your way today? What kind of mountain you got in your way today? Say to that mountain. Talk to that mountain. Somebody said, they think I'm crazy. That's all right. They do it anyway. I preached a sermon one time. Lose your mind and come out victorious. See, the word of God says, lean not to your own understanding. Lean not to your own mind. Hallelujah. I don't know about you. I want to encourage you to take the limits off. Natural science, medical science, educational opportunities have us limited. But we need to break through our limitations and show the world what a limitless God we have. And the world will have to stop and recognize that it was God. That there's no way under the sun that you could have done it. Or any other natural person could have done it. It is God Almighty. Oh, glory. Oh, glory. Woo. Can take us beyond our limits. Oh. Paul was on that island. They they were gathering firewood, he dropped some firewood down, and a viper jumped out and bit him on the hand. He shook it off in the fire. And he went beyond the limits of natural man. Because it said that that viper, that they'd be dead in just a few minutes. The people were waiting for him to die, but he didn't die. He went beyond the limits of natural. Hallelujah. He didn't consider the limitations of the viper. He considered the limitless limitations of God Almighty. If the devil can get you to consider the limitations of your body, if he can get you to consider the limitations of your mind, if he can get you to consider the limitations of your education, he can defeat you. But if God can get you to take one step beyond your limit, if God can get you to take one step beyond your limit, I want you to understand that the victory is beyond your limits. Oh, what a limitless God we serve.
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4: We are accepting applications for Rhema Bible Training College. Yes. For the fall semester. I can't believe that it will be here just pretty soon.
5: No, I can't either.
4: Yes, exciting things are happening at Rhema. We have students that are so excited about God.
5: Yes.
4: Talking about, you know, training to fulfill the destiny that God has for them.
5: Yes.
4: Yeah, and so...
5: And not all of them will go behind the pulpit.
4: No.
5: But they will go into other areas. In fact, we've had Rhema graduates.
4: Yes.
5: That have been in the state senate and the state.
4: Yes.
5: Legislature. And
4: doctors, lawyers. Yes.
5: Mechanics, IT people.
4: That's right.
5: God wants people in every walk of life. Let me say it this way. I had to think about it a minute.
4: Yes.
5: You can minister to people that will never hear a message, but because of the way you live, they can ask questions and you can answer those.
4: Yes.
5: You can lead them to Christ there.
4: You know, honey, I was thinking about, there was actually a student, and he's, but this was before he became a student. He's graduating now. But he asked his dad, who is also a Rhema graduate.
5: Yeah.
4: Very successful in business. And so he said to his dad, "Dad, you know, what has helped you to be successful in your business more than anything else?"
5: Yes.
4: And you know what his dad said? His dad said, "I went to Rhema Bible Training College."
5: Yeah.
4: He said, "You know, what I learned there has helped me in business more than anything else."
5: If you'd like to know anything about Rhema Bible Training College, just go to rbtc.org/apply, and all the information is there.
2: 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That's next week on Rhema for Today with Kenneth and Lynette Hagin. 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
1: Welcome to the CAPS Chapel Broadcast. My name is Annette CAPS, and I am so glad you have joined me today. And as you listen, I pray that the Word of God will come alive in you, and you will receive a fresh touch of the Holy Spirit in your life.
2: The redemption of our bodies will make us immune to sick. There will be no more sickness and disease. See, this is where people get it mixed up. They think of when we go to heaven, it's heaven that will make us immune to sickness and disease. No, it is the body made like unto his glorious body that makes us immune to sickness, disease, and pain.
3: Praise the Lord.
4: Amen.
2: That's why when you hear the testimonies of people who have died and gone to heaven and come back, the one thing that is always consistent is, I felt such peace, such joy, such light, so unburdened. Because this, you see, our born-again spirit body is housed in this heavy, this heavy thing. But it's our tent that we get around with here on the earth. It's the means through which Jesus can flow through us to heal the sick and to get the gospel out.
3: Wow.
2: But it's a heaviness to us, whereas the glorified body will not experience fatigue or pain, not subject to the weightiness of this world.
4: That's so good.
2: Hallelujah.
3: Hallelujah.
4: Yeah.
2: All right. So when do we get our new bodies? How about today?
3: Yay.
2: How about today? Philippians 3, verses 20 through 21, the Amplified says this, but we are different because of our citizenship in heaven. See, legally, we're already citizens of heaven, legally. And from there, we eagerly await, well, my goodness, there's that word again.
3: Eagerly.
2: We eagerly await the coming of the Savior, the Lord Jesus Christ, who by exerting that power which enables him even to subject everything to himself, will not only transform, but completely refashion our earthly bodies so that they will be like his glorious resurrected body.
3: Yes.
2: Wow. Oh, I'm looking forward to that.
3: Yes.
2: He will completely transform us. Our bodies will be like unto his glorious resurrected body. So if you want to know what your body's going to be like, look at what Jesus did after he was raised from the dead.
3: Amen.
2: That's what our bodies will be like. Amen. 1 John 3, 2 and 3 in the Berean Literal Bible says, beloved, now we are children of God, so we're already adopted, okay? The legal process has happened. We are children of God, and what we will be has not yet been revealed. But we know that when he appears, we will be like him. You say, Annette, where'd you get that? Where did you get all of that? That we're going to be like Jesus and walk through walls and be able to eat and have an immortal body. Right here in the Word of God.
5: Yeah.
2: Just read it. It's on and on and on that it tells you. Right here, John says, when he appears, we will be like him, for we will see him as he is. Now, the next verse I want to point out, and I'm going to read it from the NLT. It says, and all who have this eager expectation will keep themselves pure just as he is pure. So we have an obligation to keep ourselves pure and cleansed by the Word of God. Okay, that's not for today. All right, move on. Our full inheritance cannot come until we are changed. Until we are transformed from mortal to immortal. 1 Corinthians 15, verses 50 through 54, Paul says, what I'm saying, dear brothers and sisters, is that our physical bodies cannot inherit the kingdom of God. Did you get that?
3: Mm-hmm.
2: Did you get that? We read about our inheritance and we go, oh, glory, glory, glory, glory. And we're most of the time we're thinking about our spiritual inheritance. But here he says that our physical bodies cannot enter into that full spiritual inheritance, into the full inheritance in the kingdom of God. So in order to have full redemption, in order for the complete salvation, then we have to have a transformation. So he says these dying bodies cannot inherit what will last forever. Wouldn't that be ridiculous? Woo! I've inherited an eternal whatever. And then you kill over and die the next day. What good is that? You had one day, right? But let me reveal to you a wonderful secret. Oh, I like that. You like secrets? Are you one of those folks that's a doom scroller or a looking for the best deals on the, you know, like the secrets? The secret, woo, they've got a secret prophecy that I haven't heard. Okay, shut up, Annette. All right. Let me reveal to you a wonderful secret. We will not all die, but we will all be transformed. It will happen in a moment.
3: Yes.
2: In the blink of an eye. Well, that kind of does away with what some folks have believed. And I can go back 50 years and tell you about a movement where they believed that they would get better and better and better until they eventually got their glorified body just by prayer and meditation. They would get their glorified body and that they would become the manifested sons of God. Because that's what the scripture, I didn't read it to you, but it says all creation groans and travails. Everything in this world groans and travails until this something happens. But listen to this. It says, we will be transformed. It will happen in a moment, in the blink of an eye. It's not something that we're going to be able to obtain here. I'm going to work and then I'm going to become somebody that doesn't die. No, you can't do it without the transformation. We will be transformed in a moment, in the blink of an eye, when the last trumpet is blown. For when the trumpet sounds, those who have died will be raised to live forever.
3: Glory.
2: Some reason recently, I just remembered, you know, a saying that they use as good night. Turn that down. It's loud enough to raise the dead. And that's where they got that. But it's not just a loud sound that raises the dead. It is the trumpet of God on a frequency that's unheard by anybody here on this earth, a frequency of the trumpet that will sound, that will instantly change us. So when the trumpet sounds, those who died will be raised to live forever. And we who are alive, who are living, will also be transformed. For our dying bodies must be transformed into bodies that will never die. And our mortal bodies must be transformed into immortal bodies. Then, when our dying bodies have been transformed into bodies that will never die, then this scripture will be fulfilled. Death is swallowed up in victory.
3: Amen.
2: Spiritual death has ended. It has been answered by the judgment that fell on Jesus Christ. But the physical redemption of our body will happen at that blink of an eye.
3: Wow.
2: So this is the catching away of the dead and the living at his appearing. 1 Thessalonians 4:13-18, NLT, New Living Translations. And this is a different group of people. Paul wouldn't let up on this.
3: Praise God.
5: Yeah.
2: He knew it. It was given to him by revelation of the Spirit. He went to heaven. Everybody know that?
3: Yeah.
2: And things were revealed to him. All right. And now, dear brothers and sisters, we want you to know what will happen to the believers who have died so you will not grieve like people who have no hope. There's that word hope again related to immortality and word hope. Others who have no hope, for since we believe that Jesus died and was raised to life again, there's your comparison. We believe Jesus died and was raised to life again. We also believe that when Jesus returns, God will bring back with him the believers who have died. We tell you this directly from the Lord. We who are still living when the Lord returns will not meet him ahead of those who died. For the Lord himself will come down from heaven with a commanding shout. There's going to be some loud noises. And the voice of an archangel, and with the trumpet call of God. And first, the believers who have died will rise from the graves. Then together with them, we who are still alive and remain on the earth will be caught up in the clouds to meet the Lord in the air. Then we will be with the Lord forever. So, encourage one another by these words. So I encourage you today. I encourage you. Jesus said he would come. He put a down payment on you.

0: All right. I still have to use the word to work in me to keep sin, sickness, disease, all that stuff. I have to use the word to keep it away from me. But one day that will no longer be a problem. All right. So does that mean I don't believe in healing because we have not received our glorified bodies? No, your glorified body, your immortal body is not going to need healing. But Jesus has made provision so that while we're waiting for him to come back, we can take the seed of the word of God and plant it in our spirits and have it affect our physical bodies.
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0: This is Pastor Tom Arnold. Welcome to the Good News Radio broadcast. In 2 Corinthians chapter 6, the Apostle Paul wrote, "We live in such a way that no one will stumble because of us, and no one will find fault with our ministry." As Christians, we should live our lives in such a way that we aren't causing others to stumble spiritually. 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
1: 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Tom serves as pastor of Good News Church in Yukon, Oklahoma, and is our teacher on this daily program. 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
0: All right, open up your Bible with me, if you would, over to Matthew chapter number 18. Matthew chapter 18. I want to share with you a message today that the Lord put on my heart for this service. The message is titled this, "Don't Be a Stumbling Block." Don't be a stumbling block. Basically, you have two different types of Christians. You have those that are stumbling block Christians. And then you have another group of people that they're actually helping people to climb higher. So they're stepping stones. They're people that are helping others to grow in the Lord. So you say, what is a stumbling block? Well, a stumbling block would be something that causes another person to trip up. Don't live in such a way, don't conduct yourself in such a way that you're a barrier for somebody growing spiritually. Don't live in such a way that the example that you leave behind is a detriment to another person's spiritual growth. God wants your Christian life to be helpful. In other words,

0: people grow because of your influence. It's important that we're not stumbling blocks. Just last night, I was thinking about a person that was kind of high profile at one time in American media. And this person was on Christian television a lot. And it was one of those deals like, whatever happened to them? What happened to this person? Nowadays, you know, if you have any question like that, you can just go to Google. And so I typed in this person's name and I thought, I wonder whatever happened to them. And I began to read about their life and they began to talk about certain things spiritually and how they were part of a large ministry and they got disillusioned by certain things that they had seen. And then the person that did the interview just asked them about their spiritual life. And their spiritual life, basically, they summarized it this way. After leaving this ministry, this is their words, I let go of Jesus, he's gone. And I'm reading, I have a greater sense of my own spiritual base now. And when I read that, I thought, wow, I let go of Jesus, he's gone. Paul warned about those that would depart from the faith. We call it apostasy. Apostate is when people depart willfully. This isn't an action, it's an attitude towards Jesus that people just say, forget it, I'm going a different direction. What I want us to see is that when you name the name of Jesus Christ and you say, I am a believer in Jesus Christ, whether you realize it or not, people hold you up to a certain standard. I say it a lot of times, people aren't always reading the Bible, but they're reading you. They want to know, hey, I'm watching them. How did they act on this? Or how did they react in this situation? So this morning, I want to talk to you about really something that's very sobering, something that's very real. And that is, are we stumbling blocks? Are we a detriment to another person's spiritual growth? Do you understand our relationship with God is not all vertical oriented? But we also want to have a relationship with not only the Lord Jesus Christ, but we want to have a healthy relationship with the body of the Lord Jesus Christ. We call it the church or people of like precious faith. We want to have a great relationship with the Lord, but yet we're also in a family, the family of God, and we want to have a healthy relationship with the body of Christ. Paul said, for this cause, many are weak and sickly among you, and many sleep or many have died prematurely because they have not rightly discerned the Lord's body. Now, there's two ways of looking at that. One is the obvious. They don't recognize the sacrificial atonement of Jesus. They don't understand what he did for them on the cross, how he redeemed them from not only sin, but sickness. But there's another side of that. They don't rightly discern the Lord's body. They don't rightly see their brothers and sisters in Christ. They don't recognize and love the body of Christ. So we want to love one another. We want to prefer one another. And we want to make sure our life is not a stumbling block to another person. That's why we got to be willing to take the high road. Oh, Pastor, I always want to have the last word. Well, you know, sometimes the last word needs to be, forgive me. I got the last word in on that one. Forgive me. So, you know, you can be right and be rude and be wrong. You can be right, but you can have the wrong spirit about you and it's still wrong. And so it's important that we're people that are conscious in the way that we live. I don't know about you. I don't want my life to be a hindrance for people coming to the Lord. I want my life that I help people come to the Lord. A lot of that has to do with selfishness, selfish desires versus servanthood. Are you going to be selfish? Well, I want it this way or I want it my way. Or are you going to serve and say, hey, it really doesn't matter at the end of the day. As I was listening to this Bill Weiss testimony, he tells a story how it had this supernatural encounter. And he said, I saw myself coming back in my body after I'd seen hell for 23 minutes, and he said, I saw myself go back into my body. And he said, you know, my spirit was above going into the house where I was. And he said, right when I was starting to go into my body, I saw a little puff of smoke. It was just like a little brief vapor. And it went up, and then it went out and thinned out, and it was gone. And he said to the Lord, Lord, what is that? And he said, the Lord said, that's your life. James 4:14, what is your life? It is but a vapor that appears for a little while and then it's gone. And he said, really, your life compared to all eternity is just a vapor. We've got to realize there are bigger issues ahead of us that we have got to realize. We have a short earth time here, and our life is a vapor that appears for a little while and then it's gone. David said, man, at its very best state, his life is still altogether vanity. He said, there's yet one step between my life and death. So we need to realize our earth life matters, and we want to run to win. We want to give it our very best and live and as example to the world. Not a bad example, but a good example to those that are around us. Can I get an amen? Amen. So I want to ask a question. How many say, Pastor, I'm interested in representing God well while I'm on the earth? Would you raise your hand? Or would you say, you know, if I'm going to serve him, I don't want to just serve him. I want to represent him well. You know, you can have somebody show up at your door and maybe they're selling stuff. And you don't know the owner of the company. You don't know the founder of the company, but you know that representative. And however that representative presents themselves, that's a reflection back on the company. Most people aren't going to meet God. How many realize that? Most people aren't going to just, you know, Jesus Christ showed up at the office today. What we do actually is, but we represent him. Though the Lord doesn't show up at the office, his people, the body of Christ, that's us, we show up. Remember the Apostle Paul on the road to Damascus? Whenever the Lord asked him a question, Saul, Saul, why are you persecuting me? And Saul is going, Lord, who are you? I don't know. If I'm persecuted you, if I've ever touched you, if I've ever done anything against you, I'm not aware of that. I'm not conscious of the fact that I've ever persecuted the actual person of Jesus Christ. But what did Jesus say? When you're persecuting my people, you persecute me. So we are the body of Christ. Jesus said, when you do it to the least of these, my brethren, you have done it unto me. And they said, Lord, when did we give you something to eat? When did we give you something to drink? When did we visit you when you were sick? When did we give you clothes to wear when you were naked? When did we go to see you in prison? When in the world did we do that? And he said, when you did it to the least of these, you did it unto me. So if you want to be a blessing to the Lord, realize there are people out there that when we help them, we're a blessing to God's kingdom. So Matthew chapter 18, in verse number 1, it says, and at that time, the disciples came to Jesus saying, who is the greatest in the kingdom of heaven? And calling to him a child, he put him in the midst of them and said, truly, I say to you, unless you turn and become like children, you will never enter the kingdom of heaven. Whoever humbles himself like this child is the greatest in the kingdom of heaven. Whoever receives one such child in my name receives me. And notice verse 6. But whoever causes one of these little ones who believes in me to sin, it would be better for him to have a great millstone fastened around his neck and to be drowned in the depth of the sea. Verse 7, woe to the world for temptations to sin. So he said, woe to the world for temptations to sin, for it is necessary that temptations come. But notice this, but woe to the one by whom temptation comes. So the Lord immediately begins to talk about, don't be a stumbling block here. He talked about little children, literally talking about children. But yet we could also say in the body of Christ, there are children. And we don't want to be a stumbling block unto them. And do you realize you could be a stumbling block without trying to be a stumbling block? You know, one of the stories that J.T. Jones has shared here at the church, and it's one that I'll always remember. You know, he said, I grew up, his mother died at a relatively young age in his life. After his mom passed away, his father worked hard, but he was an alcoholic, a functioning alcoholic. And he said, here I was in this situation, mom's gone and dad's grieving over her death and there's alcoholism. And he said, then somebody invited him in the neighborhood, invited him to a church. And boy, he was so excited. I've been invited to church. And then they said, not only come to church, but come this afternoon and we're going to have an outing. We're going to have an event. We're going to go out and do something together. And he said, man, I'm so excited. And he said, there was only one young person showed up for this outing, me. So he said, man, I made it there. They're going to have an outing today. He showed up on time. He's ready to go. And then he said, the youth minister, who was young and who was probably well-intended, but he made the statement, well, since nobody showed up, we're not going to go today. Since nobody showed up, we're just going to cancel the event. And JT says, you know, I turned around and I walked home and he said, I'm not a nobody. And just in his heart, there was a grudge there. Is that the way the church treats people? Is that what church is all about? And he said there was just something sour went on in his heart because of the way that man reacted to him. Do you think that guy was consciously trying to offend a young man? No. But do you understand, if we're not careful, we can be a stumbling block. Now you say, Pastor, you're talking about we. You mean you could be a stumbling block? I mean, I can be a stumbling block. I mean, I can be one that, you know, instead of helping them, I'm hurting them. Thanks for joining me for today's broadcast. Every day we live, we're either helping people to grow in their Christian walk or we are hindering them. Jesus sternly warned those who would cause others to fall. As Christians, we are called to be stepping stones and not stumbling blocks to the spiritual growth of others.
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5: Well, hello there. Good morning. It's Friday. It's Friday morning. It's a great day to be alive. It's a great day to sing the praises of God. It's a great day to give Him the glory that's due His name. I hope you're doing that today as you're going about your business in this life. I pray and I trust that you're just loving on Jesus, fellowshipping with Jesus, walking with Jesus. Hallelujah. Walt Mills wrote another old song that I just love. Brother Swagger did it. It said, I'm on my way to heaven. The journey gets sweeter every day. I'm walking with Jesus, talking with Jesus all along the way. My soul gets so happy. I shout and I sing night and day. I'm on my way to heaven, and the journey gets sweeter every day. Look it up. It'll have you shouting, amen. And Brother Swaggart could sing it like no other. I'm on my way to heaven, and the journey gets sweeter every day. You know, I'm talking about this week in this message. Are you sleeping? Are you spiritually sleeping? Have you found yourself in a lull in your spiritual life? Have you found yourself just not where you used to be, not on fire as you used to be? Well, you know, it's not all your fault. The devil is doing some of it too, but it's a two-way street. The devil can't do one thing to us we don't allow. Well, somebody shout now. And as I was sharing yesterday, as I left off with this thought, and we're going to get into the points of this message today, most people who are asleep don't know they're asleep. Spiritually speaking, you can even do this in the natural. You can, as I said yesterday, you can be watching your favorite show on TV and you worked a long day, and before you know it, you're snoring, waking yourself up. You didn't even realize you were going to sleep. And that's funny in the natural, but it's not funny in the spirit. To go to sleep spiritually means to ignore the voice of the Holy Spirit, one little soft whisper at a time. And sadly today, and using this analogy and this message this week, the church at large is largely asleep and doesn't even know it. How do you know that, Pastor? By the things they say and do. The Church of Jesus Christ has doctrines in it that are heresy, damnable doctrines. We've got Christians who will vote for politicians who are pro-abortion, pro-homosexual, pro-transgenderism. They're asleep at the wheel, and the car is going out of control, and they don't understand it. But the Lord said, you better wake up. Awake. Arise from the dead. Come out of the dead. You're not supposed to be a part of the dead. He goes on and says there, you were sometimes darkness, but now you are light in the Lord. Walk as children of light. And listen, anything God says do, he doesn't tell you to do things that's impossible for you to do. He said, if you can walk in the light, if he tells you to walk in the light, you can. If the Lord says, neither do I condemn you, go and sin no more, you can. You can. The Lord would not have told that precious little woman taken in adultery to go and sin no more if she couldn't help it. Somebody's just shout yes for common sense. Oh, no. God never asked you to do anything you can't do. Now, you've got to have his help. You've got to have the help of the Word in you. You've got to have your mind renewed to the Word of God. You've got to have the Holy Spirit in you. But then when he commands you, you absolutely can do what the Lord has commanded you to do. I love it when I read about Abraham and Noah. They did everything God said to do. Now, they didn't always do it the right way. You know, Abraham, you know, got ahead of God, and birthed Ishmael. We're still dealing with Ishmael today. It would have been such a better world if he'd have stuck with his wife and just had Isaac. Come on, somebody. But they at least did what God said to do. I love it. I'm just studying Genesis from my church, and every time you read it, and Noah did. Noah did everything God told him to do. Noah did all the Lord told him to do. Don't tell me, and they didn't even have the indwelling Holy Spirit like you and I do. Don't tell me, Christian, that you can't help but sin. Absolutely you can. God gave you a will. God gave you your choice back when the blood cleansed you at the cross and the Spirit of God regenerated you. Yes, you can obey the commandments. Yes, you can obey the voice of the Lord. Or we're all just playing a big funny joke. And the joke would be on us because it's not true. No. Word of God. The Holy Spirit's not deficient in power. The Holy Spirit, not deficient in ability. He can help you keep the commandments of the Lord and walk in the ways of the Lord, and walk in the Spirit. What Paul said in Galatians 5:16, he said, this I say then, walk in the Spirit, and you will not fulfill the lust of the flesh. Do it, he said. It's not a suggestion. I'm telling you, walk in the Spirit, and you won't fulfill the lust of the flesh. But we have to choose to walk with the Spirit, don't we? And that's the fight of faith. So the people who fall asleep spiritually don't always know. And bad leaders are a terrible part of that. And that's the reason James said about, you don't want to be many ministers. You don't want to be many preachers because you're going to be judged higher, not to a higher standard. There's only one standard of holiness, but you're going to be judged more strictly when you lead others into your own compromise and error. Preachers, you better wake up. You better get the fear of God in you. And realize you're leading people with your actions and your attitudes and your example. And if you're not leading them according to the Word and the Spirit of God, you and I are going to be Woo! Raked over the coals. If we make it to the judgment seat, which by the grace of God we will, but I don't want to be there with baggage. Oh, come on, somebody. Say amen. Back to the subject. How do you know you're spiritually asleep? I'm going to give you these points, then tell you what to do about it. Number one, and that's nobody listening to this broadcast because you all are hungry for the word, but you know a person that is a Christian is spiritually asleep if they never read their Bible, if they just don't have time, they just don't value it, they don't see the value in giving it time. Because, friend, reading the Bible is a supernatural thing. It will come alive. It's the living word of God. If you'll open it, God will speak to you. And you'll know you're in a spiritual coma if you never read it. And if you just read it once in a while when you feel like it, then you're going in and out of sleep, like my wife snoring and waking up watching TV. No. And you need to be in church, and you need to be in consistent a gathering of believers. You need to be in revivals too, and special meetings. Just don't think, you know, it's worth it. I'm going to tell you, you'll know it's worth it when you find out how you've fallen asleep and how much of those things will keep you awake. Number two, you'll know when you're asleep in spiritual things, when you hear about somebody getting right with God and accepting Christ as their Savior, and you don't just have a tear well up in your eye and get emotionally moved, but rather you get convicted. That's the telltale sign a person is very spiritually asleep. When somebody's salvation no longer excites them, oh Lord, God forbid. Number three, and I got to hurry. When you hear somebody passed away and left this life and you don't seriously think about where they ended up in eternity, you just sort of pass it out of your mind. You, my friend, are in a spiritual coma, and it's time to wake up. Number four, how do I know if I'm spiritually asleep? When you have time, you never give yourself to spiritual things on television, on YouTube. You never apply your heart and mind to holy things. It's always secular entertainment. You know you're pretty much in a stupor. I don't mean every time, but most of the time. We ought to entertain ourselves with holy God things, good worship music, good preaching, good sermons, good teachings in the Bible, good podcasts around things that are going to benefit your spirit and keep you spiritually awake. Well, glory to God. Are you still with me? You'll know you're spiritually asleep when you get around Holy Ghost power, Holy Ghost church, and anointed music, and it makes you nervous. And your flesh wants to leave. Ooh, I'm preaching now. You'll know you're falling to spiritual asleep when loud Holy Ghost anointed music. It's not always about physical volume, but I'm talking about people who are joyful, people who are dancing and shouting and praising the living God, and it makes you nervous. You better get down on your knees and say, God, what's wrong with me? Help me. I want to sing and shout like they do. Amen. You'll know you're spiritually asleep. Number six, when you never see yourself involved in anything in God's work. These are very real symptoms. If you're always on the receiving end and you're never praying for anybody else, you're never giving your time to someone to encourage someone, you need to wake up. You've fallen into spiritual sleep. And the enemy has you. It's time to wake up and shake off the snakes. Hallelujah. Well, I got 2 minutes. I'm going to give you how to wake up. How to wake up. Paul commands us to wake up. So how do we do it? Are you ready for the instructions? All through chapter 5, verses 1 and 2, he said, follow Jesus. Follow, be a follower of God. So many people today, even Word of Faith charismatic believers, run all over the place, wanting God to follow them. Oh, fall back down and give your heart to Jesus again and make him Lord and say, Lord, I'm here to follow you. Hallelujah. Follow Christ. Jesus told every disciple to follow him, not the other way around. Get up and get to work for the Lord. Amen. Then he tells us in verse 3, don't let fornication, uncleanness, idolatry, greed, filthiness, dirty jokes, foolish talk, none of that should be a part of a believer's life that's awake. Don't participate in the sins of others, verse 11 and 12, Ephesians 5. Don't partake in the sins of other people. You can even do that by watching a movie you shouldn't be watching. You're partaking in the sins of other people. Verse 15, 17, walk in truth, in integrity, and in wisdom. Don't walk in the foolishness of this world's thinking. Verse 18, don't get drunk and don't drink. We've already covered that in will greater detail later. Verse 18, get full of the Holy Ghost by getting around God and worshiping Him. Verses 19 through 20, submit to the brethren. If you're a Christian that no preacher can ever tell you anything, you're not submitted to one another in love, and you're going to be a renegade until you get yourself in trouble. Submit to a true church, a true order, a true man or woman of God, the house of God. Verse 22, get your house in Bible order. Don't follow the world setting up your home or your marriage or in your parenting. Do it God's way. Read Ephesians 5 and 6 again. Teach your children to obey and honor you, and you honor your parents as well. Verse 5 and 6 and 7, be good employees. Verse 9, be good bosses. Verse 10, be strong in the Lord. And then praying always with all prayer, supplication in the Spirit. Well, stay awake, church. I love you in the Lord. Till next week, Pastor Randy Lynn saying, be blessed.
4: 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And until next time, remember, Jesus saves, Jesus heals, Jesus fills with the Holy Ghost, and Jesus is coming again.
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7: Greetings, friends, and welcome to The Sound of Faith. I'm Sharon Knotts, thanking you for joining us today because we know faith comes by hearing and hearing by the Word of God. Today's message by my father, Brother Hardy, is exciting and timely, The Rapture Riddle. This informative teaching answers the questions what, who, why, where, and when, what you need to know if you want to go. It's all in the Rapture Riddle.
8: They also went in boldly to Corinth after he spent those 18 months there, and when he was in Ephesus, and preached the same thing. But I'm glad they preached it, because that allowed Paul to get the revelation from God and write the great 15th chapter of 1 Corinthians, the resurrection chapter. And here he gets the third revelation on the rapture resurrection. And if we start at 1 Corinthians, the 15th chapter, Paul takes the first 11 verses and proves that Jesus rose from the dead by reliable witnesses. In the 8th verse, he said, and last of all, he was seen of me also. Paul said, I'm a witness, as one born at a due time. I was born ahead of time. 9th verse, he said, for I'm the least of the apostles, and I'm not meet to be called an apostle, because I persecuted the church. But by the grace of God, I am what I am, and his grace, which was bestowed upon me, was not in vain, but I labored more abundantly than them all, yet not I, but the grace of God which was with me. Therefore, whether it was I or they, so we preached, and so you believed. 12th verse. Now, if Christ be preached that he rose from the dead, how say some among you there is no resurrection of the dead? You know, we got a whole lot of people preaching that now. No resurrection, no rapture. They're in the kingdom. And I tell you, if this isn't the kingdom where we're supposed to reign, I'm disappointed. If this is called reigning, I'm really disappointed. And if the devil's bound, Lord help people when he gets loose. I mean, to condition our city, our nation, our country, our officials, our senators. If this is the kingdom, this is what I expected. Said he made a new kingdom wherein dwelleth righteousness and righteous ones. When he comes back with the church, he's going to gather all the nations, the sheep and goat nations, and separate them and put the goats in the lake of fire. Give the sheep a chance to go into the 1,000-year reign and see if they're going to make it. Because there's going to be death during the 1,000-year reign of Jesus. That's another message. We'll get to that later. All right. He said, now, if Christ be preached that he rose from the dead, 12th verse, how say some among you that there is no resurrection of the dead? If Christ is not raised, then no one will be raised. And there is a domino effect. But if there be no resurrection of the dead, then as Christ is not raised. First domino. And if Christ be not raised, then our preaching is vain. Second domino. And your faith is also vain. Third domino. 14th verse. And if Christ be not risen, then our preaching is vain, and your faith is also vain. Paul said, I'm wasting my time. It's useless. No profit. If Christ is not risen, and your faith is wasted, useless, no good, if you're believing in a dead Jesus. How many say amen? And if Christ be not raised, domino effect. Our preaching's in vain, here in the 17th verse. Your faith is in vain, you're yet in your sins. If Jesus is not resurrected, you're still a sinner under God's judgment. And you're going to Hades' house, and you ain't coming out. Except when God brings you to the white throne judgment at the end of the 1,000-year reign of Christ. Of course, he's dead. It can't be a 1,000-year reign. And throw death and hell and you in the second death, the lake of fire. See the domino effect? Everything, our whole salvation, and everything about our eternity depends on the resurrection of Jesus. 19th verse. If in this life only we have hope in Christ, we're of all men most miserable. If we only have hope in a dead Christ, Paul said, why did I fight with the beast at Ephesus? Why have I been stoned? Why have I been beaten 195 lashes with the cat o' nine tails? Why have I been beaten three times with rods? Why have I been persecuted by the Jews and the Gentiles? Why are they lying in wait to kill me now? If it's a faith in a dead Christ, he's no better than Confucius, Buddha, or any of the other dead religious leaders. And if we only got faith in him, we're all men most miserable. The domino effect, he's dead. Preaching is useless. How many glad that there is a resurrection? Say, how do you know that Jesus isn't still in the tomb? Because I'm one of his sheep. He said his sheep know his voice. And he speaks to me. And I follow him. How many's following him? God's speaking to a lot of people, but they're not following him. They're following their own hearts. They have arrived, like I brought out in Philippians. They don't need to read the Bible anymore. They don't need to go to church when the Bible said, forget not the assembling of yourselves together. As the manner, a habit of some is. But exhort you one another, and so much the more as you see that day. What day? The meeting in the air. Do you have this hope? Do you have that hope that you're going to be in the out resurrection? Not in the resurrection of the dead, but in your company. in the out resurrection. If in this life we have hope in Christ only, we're of all men most miserable. But Paul said, but now is Christ risen from the dead. He's alive. Hallelujah, he's alive. And he's become the first fruits of them that slept. He's the guarantee. For since by man came death, by man also the resurrection of the dead. For as in Adam all died, even so in Christ shall all be made alive. But every man in his own order. And the word order here is the Greek word tagma, which is a military word. It means every man in his own company or group. Christ the first fruits, afterwards they that are Christ that is coming. The next group will be the church, made up of those that are asleep in Christ, like we read in 1 Thessalonians, the first revelation of the rapture, out resurrection, the living and caught up. But in the resurrection, there are seven different companies. In the out resurrection, there are six different companies. I want to be in the next company. That's the church. You got your Bible? I'm going to still be in the 15th chapter of 1 Corinthians. 20th verse. But now is Christ risen from the dead, became the first fruits of them that slept. He's the guarantee of the resurrection of all men. Since by man came death, by man came also the resurrection of the dead. For as in Adam all died, even so in Christ shall all be made alive. But every man in his own order. Christ the first fruits, after them which they are his at Christ. Now if Christ be preached that he rose from the dead, how say some among you there is no resurrection? If there is no resurrection of the dead, then is Christ not risen? If Christ be not risen, then is our preaching vain, and your faith is also vain. And if Christ be not raised, your faith is vain, and you are yet in your sins. But they also which are fallen asleep in Christ are perished. And if in this life we only have hope of Christ, we're of all men most miserable. But I'm not miserable, I'm rejoicing. For Christ has risen. I believe when Mary and Martha came to the tomb and looked in on resurrection morning, and when they came to the tomb, they saw the stone rolled away. And when they looked in, they saw the two angels, one seated at the head and the feet where he laid, a replica of the throne of God with the two cherubims overshadowing God sitting on the seat of mercy, because he's the God of mercy. And they said unto them, why seek you the living amongst the dead? He's not here. He's arose like he said he would. Said, go tell the brothers, the rest of them. He goes before them in Galilee, and he will meet them. I believe he met all of his disciples. I believe he took them to the Mount of Ascension. I believe they held him as he went up, and the clouds received him to heaven. I believe the two angels said, why stand ye looking up? For the same Jesus shall come in likewise manner as you see him go up there in them clouds, and going to call us up, and the clouds going to receive us up. We're going to meet him in the air. He's going to take us to the Father's house, and everything's going to be all right then. Hallelujah. No more sighing. No more dying. No more battles with temptation. No more battles with the devil. No more battles with sin. No more battles with carnal Christians. But everything's going to be wonderful. I'm not going to act like I've already arrived or have the ticket. But I'm running this race that's set before me. I'm looking unto Jesus. At the finishing line, the author and finisher of my faith, that I can receive the prize, God to call me up on high, name my name, R.G. Hardy, Son of God, Son of Almighty God, the Everlasting Father, Citizen of Heaven. because my citizenship is above, from where I'm looking for the Lord Jesus Christ that shall come and change my vile body and fashion it like an unto his glorious body. And until then, he has got the power and the energy to make me an overcomer and supply all my needs. Praise him. First Corinthians, the 15th chapter, the 22nd verse. And the 21st verse says, for since man came death, by man came also the out-resurrection of the dead. For as in Adam all died, even so in Christ shall all be made alive. But every man in his own order, every man in his own company. We found that that word there for order was tagma, the military word that means company. And there are seven different companies in the overall resurrection, and seven a perfect number. But there are six companies in what we found out in Philippians, the third chapter, 10th, 11th verse and to the 14th. It is called the out-resurrection. Jesus also called it in Luke, the resurrection of the righteous.
7: Amen. What an excellent message by my father, Brother Hardy, the rapture riddle, what you need to know if you want to go. This is the next great event on God's timetable, the blessed hope of the church. The rapture resurrection is a simultaneous event when the dead in Christ shall rise first, and then we who are alive and remain will be caught up together with them to meet the Lord in the air, and so shall we ever be with him. Perhaps you're curious or even confused by the subject of the rapture and are not sure just how and when it will occur. 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
9: Shalom and welcome to Torah Chai, God's teachings of life from Congregation Zion's Sake, a Messianic Jewish congregation located on the corner of Denby Boulevard and Shields Road in Newport News, Virginia. Our biblical mandate as Jewish believers is to be a light unto the world by sharing Yeshua, Jesus, the Jewish Messiah, to the Jew first, then the nations, as prescribed in Romans 1:16, bringing God's plan of salvation to the ends of the earth. 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
10: The kingdom of God. Their nervousness reflects a fear of losing influence, legitimacy, and the status quo that they have worked to preserve. When Yeshua is in the Gerasenes district, north of the Galilee, you remember the legion spirit, because there's so many of them in there, and they ask to be cast into the hogs, and the hogs run into the water, and they drown. And so the person who witnesses goes back to the town, and all the townspeople come out, and what do? They ask him to leave. They're not rejoicing. This guy's upset in the boat. He's upset in the status quo. That guy's not playing church, and we don't like it. You right there, you got to get out of here. Despite the demonstration of the power of God, they begged him to leave. Historically, such figures often disrupt established religious and political orders. In the last 200 years, every move of God, and you can read this, God's Generals, I recommend the book, I like to study revival. Everyone that God started moving upon, they were thrown out of their establishment. They were thrown out of their denomination. They were thrown out of their organization. They were labeled rebellious, non-submitting. Why? Because they were moving in the Spirit of God. See, when the Ruach gets a hold of you, and you come out of the wilderness, wild and radical, like Yoken and the Immerser, you're going to step on a few Pharisee toes, and they're not going to like it. And it's more of a jealousy because you have something that they don't have. In the Gospels, Yochanan's ministry prepares the way for Yeshua, but his own message is so radical that even the religious leaders are unsettled. Remember what happened to old Yochanan? He wound up losing his head. This mirrors the way prophetic voices in any era can unsettle those who benefit from the existing system. You hear that? They're not in an intimate relationship with the Lord. They're benefiting from the system. Whether religious, political, or cultural, they're benefiting from the system. The kingdom of God requires radical, wild people because it embodies a counterculture, a transformative reality that stands in contrast to the values of the world. There's a push in the West. In Canada, it's already begun. In England, it's already begun. To suppress the voice of truth. To suppress the word of God. There's places in this world now that you stand in a street corner and you preach the Gospels, you're getting arrested. We're going back to the future. That's how it was 2,000 years ago. But our message is counterculture. It's transformative. It doesn't value the world's culture. Radicals act as agents of a visible kingdom transformation, challenging corruption, advocating for the powerless, and reordering social priorities in alignment with God's values. Their radical choices, such as sacrificial giving or overturning societal hierarchies, model the upside-down reality of God's reign. The radical life serves as a living manifestation of God's kingdom. By living distinctively, emphasizing humility, love, service, and reconciliation, radicals demonstrate an alternative version of life that cannot be ignored. Their example provides tangible proof that God's kingdom is present, inviting others into its transformative way of life. Next Friday, next Shabbat, it's the first of Elul. And if you recall, the first of Elul is exactly 40 days from Yom Kippur. So we're entering into a time period now of collective soul searching, a time of repentance, radical repentance. Not, oh God, you know, forgive me for doing 75 today into 65, which you do need to repent of. I know. But it's across the board. It's our interactions with each other. It's how we engage in each other. It's how we talk to each other. It's how we fellowship together. Is the person that's here on Friday night the same person on Monday morning? First of Elul next Shabbat. We must have a repentance posture as we move forward. We must be that radical, wild word coming from in the wilderness. You see, it's not just a single voice in the desert anymore. There's over 500 messianic synagogues in America today. I see on the TV all the time bemoaning how churches are dying and the churches in falling back and the churches don't have membership. Well, I'll tell you, we're someplace that's growing. Someplace is gaining new members. And could it be because it's based on the truth of the Word of God? That it's not a system of rituals or legalistic observances? Which, ironically, that's what we get blamed for. Erica had a horse for a long time. And you're wondering how I'm going to get from this to there, but I'm going to. When you board a horse, it comes with drama. Right, Sue? We're in our first barn. And we learned a long time, we had big boxes. We locked all of our stuff up. You don't want nobody touching your stuff, lock it up. Keeps the honest person honest. So we had a person in a barn going around, hey, people are stealing my hay. Comes to us, you're stealing my hay. No, we're not stealing your hay. First of all, you got lousy hay, our horse won't eat it. And second of all, we have our own hay, we don't need your hay. So the fourth time she did that, I said, you know what my experiences are? The person that goes around pointing a finger saying, you're doing this, you're the one doing it. You'd have thought I'd have hit her with a 2x4. So the ones who are pointing a finger at us and saying, hey, you know what? You're Judaizing. Hey, you're ritualistic. Hey, you're blah, blah, blah. You know who's really doing that? The one pointing a finger. Because you know what? We're not the ones celebrating Christmas. We're not the ones celebrating Easter. You won't see us trick-or-treating on Halloween. So who's ritualistic? Who's doing the things of God and who's doing the things not of God? The Lord's releasing a burning word. And these wild yoked and immersers are you. And he's calling us out of the wilderness to plant the seed, to bring the word, to stand in the truth, to see God's manifested glory. Because when that happens, signs and wonders follow. That's the next level. Ministering from the Seder, the secret place of God, where you and him are in tune, simpatico. Nothing comes out of your mouth that didn't come out of his. You don't see anything that he didn't see. And this happens by the Holy Spirit being within you. You ever think about this? If the Holy Spirit's in you, if Yeshua lives in your heart, every nasty thing you do, they see. For the 60% of guys that are dabbling in pornography and think they're doing it on secret on their phone somewhere, you're not doing that in secret. Because the Spirit of God in you sees everything you're looking at. And it's not relegated to men anymore, ladies. Almost as many women do it now than men. It's insane. For every little lie, every little indiscretion. But God's releasing a burning word. There's not merely a call to repent, but a summons to spiritual transformation. That's where we're at. And this is the preparation for coming into the first of Elul next Friday. And we've got to be radical about it this year. We're running out of time. We have radical hatred, global intifada. I'll talk about that next week. But we've got to be the radical Yochanans with that burning word of truth. I want to transition. I actually want to do some anointing tonight. If you want to rise, I can't believe I'm going to say this. I want to radicalize you. But for the kingdom of God and for Yeshua. Because he needs these wild, spirit-fueled and driven believers out there planting the word of God in spirit and in truth. If that's you this evening, come down.

Father, in Yeshua's name, I thank you that tonight you're releasing an army of Yoken and the Immersers who will strive to live in your presence, to seek your face, who will live in the Beseder, the secret place, who will dwell with you in that secret place, and who through the blood of Yeshua will manifest signs and wonders and transform our world. Father, radicalize us tonight. Energize us. Make us zealots. Whatever word it is, Father God, let it happen tonight. Let the fire of God fall upon us as we prepare to come into the high holy days. The fire of life, the fire that burns off all things, all the dross, the fire of our God, who's a jealous God and is represented by the fire. But Father, we do this tonight in Yeshua's name, according to your word and according to your Son. Father, may

0: May your glory be revealed as we honor you, as we worship you. Mika Mocha Adonai, who is like you? There is none like you. None like you, O God. Father, now impart into them your burning word. Not just a call to repent, but for spiritual transformation. Father, let them be radical for you, on fire for you. We will not be silent. We will not be silent. Yes, Father. In Yeshua's mighty name we pray. Amen and amen.
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1: I've laid it kind of hard right here. I know that. But what I want you to understand is that as hard as that may sound, God is a merciful God. And that doesn't mean we can just keep slipping and slopping and doing wrong. It means we got to do the best we can and keep growing and maturing, not making the same mistakes over and over again. But in that gap, while we're growing up and getting it together, God can be pretty merciful to us in our shortcomings. That's what grace is all about. It's about the deficiency we can't quite get there on right now. He says, I'll cover that part for you. But you know what? If you're in here, this thing doing 20 years and he's still having to cover the same part, you ain't growing up. You're not doing your part. You're not maturing in the journey. He'll cover you for a while, but at some point you got to step up, do what's right. Joshua chapter 7, I'm talking about never underestimate the mercy of God, and I'm going to close up here. Go ahead and come up here, musicians. Give them some hope that I'm going to stop. Don't overplay me yet, but just get up here, okay? So the Lord said to Joshua, because Joshua's on his face, because they lost this battle to a little village of Ai. He's embarrassed. He says, God, now what are they going to think about us? If they know that the little village like Ai can beat us, man, we're going to be the talking, we'll be the joke of the country. Everybody will come and attack us. So he's on his face complaining to God. God says, get up. Stop whining. This is fixable. Israel has sinned. They have transgressed my covenant, which I commanded them, for they have taken some of the accursed things and have stolen and deceived. And they put it among their own.

0: stuff.
1: Therefore, the children of Israel could not stand before their enemies, but turned their backs before their enemies because they have become doomed to destruction. Watch it now. Neither will I be with you anymore. What's the next word? Ha-ha, the mercy. Unless, this is where we're at right now. You're doing wrong, ignoring me, not being God-honoring, not being able to be trusted. This is where we are right now. And it's going to get worse from here. Unless, here's a provision. As bad as you've messed up here, we can get this right. We can fix this. I'm here to tell somebody here today, as bad as you have messed up until this point, God is saying to you, it ain't going to get better if you keep going the path you're going. However, unless, if you're willing to change course, if you're willing to do different, if you're willing to do right, if you're willing to square off and get this fixed, we can change the future. I will not be with you anymore. Unless you destroy the accursed from among you. Get up, sanctify the people, say sanctify yourselves tomorrow, for tomorrow, because the Lord, thus says the Lord of Israel, there is an accursed thing in your midst, O Israel. You cannot stand before your enemies. What's the next word?
2: Until.
1: Here's a mercy moment. If you don't change, if you don't fix this, you will not be able to stand in front of your enemies, and I will not be with you. However, if you will deal with this problem, if you will take away the cursed thing from among you, we can change the outcome. I will forgive you, and you will go back into battle, and you will defeat Ai, and you will defeat the next village and the next city and the next problem and the next barrier and the next demon. How do you want this to go down, Joshua? You want to leave it as it is? You want to leave the accursed thing hidden? You want to turn your head to it and act like it didn't happen? Or are you willing to deal with it? You ready to get it in the open? See, God gave Achan multiple opportunities to confess and repent. Multiple opportunities. Here's what I want you to do. I want you to see this phrase on the screen, at the bottom of the screen right now. And I want you to say this phrase with me. It could have turned out differently. I want you to say this with me. It could have turned out differently. I want you to say it again. It could have turned out differently. I want you to say it one more time. It could have turned out differently. I want you to keep that in your mind as I take you just to this next slide, okay? It could have turned out differently. Achan could have turned himself in when he got back to camp. Before he hid it in his tent, he could have had all that gold and silver in his hand and said, what am I doing? And this, I'm not supposed to do this, you know. Before I hide it, before I conceal it, before I try to cover it up, maybe I should just go tell Joshua what I did. He said, Josh, help me. I messed up, man. In a moment, I was weak. In a moment, I made a bad choice. I don't want this to be my legacy. I don't want this. Josh, help me out of this. I think Joshua would have said, well, let's take it to the Lord. Lord, hey, he could have hid it. He could have lied about it. He could have concealed it. He could have played that game. But Father, he came clean. He came back before he went. He knows he's done wrong. He's ready to fix it. But Achan didn't do it. When Joshua's announcing that there's sin in the camp, he stays silent. They go out to fight this battle against Ai. Don't need a half a million, just need 3,000 soldiers. They go fight this little battle, this little army, come back with 36 dead bodies carrying them. 36 stretchers with dead men's bodies on them. And Achan could have seen those guys. Said, oh man, what have I done? I have brought this on us. This has to stop. We can't let people keep dying on my account. Joshua, here's the stuff. I messed up. Please help me. Help me get this right. I don't want any more bloodshed on my hands. He could have, but he didn't. When Joshua announced that this loss has been the result of sin in the camp, and God has told them that somebody has stolen from the accursed things, Achan could have stepped up. Said, Joshua, I should have done it before I buried it. I should have done it when I seen those bodies come back into town. I should have stepped up earlier, Joshua. I'm sorry. Will you please help me? Go to the Lord with me. Help me find mercy. Help me find forgiveness. But he didn't. So God says to Joshua, you're going to investigate every tribe. There's 12 of them. You're going to have to go through every household. There's thousands of them. You're going to have to go through every family and household. And then you're going to have to go man to man to man until you find the guy who has the stuff. Think of all the time and energy that's being wasted trying to fix a problem that's holding an entire nation back from having victory because one man won't step up and own his sin. I don't know if you're catching the parallels here. I'm thinking about people, you know, infidelity in a relationship and a home family. You know, I got away with it. She didn't catch me. You know, he didn't catch me. Well, you know, it was just that time. I don't have to say anything about it. Just kind of let it conceal. And then something else happens. And conceal. Keep thinking, well, I'm not getting leprosy. I'm not getting struck by lightning. I'm not falling over dead. I must be getting away with this stuff. And then one day he or she finds out. And now there's not a lot of mercy because you've been exposed. Oh, yeah, everybody comes clean after it's been exposed. Yeah. Oh, yeah, I'm really sorry now. I'm sorry I got caught. That's what they're sorry about. They'd really been sorry. They would have come up clean earlier. The only thing they're sorry about is sorry they got caught. So he comes to Achan and goes through all this process. Achan, would you finally man up? Would you do one decent thing in your life now? Would you tell the truth? And Achan said, I did it. I saw it. I coveted it. I took it. I put it in my house. I hid it. Thought nobody'd find out. Hear me. One more time. Look at it on the screen. I personally believe Achan could have avoided death and the destruction for himself and his family if he had simply confessed and repented earlier. I believe God would have shown him mercy. Say it with me again. It could have turned out differently. Say it again. It could have turned out differently. Say it again. It could have turned out differently. Proof of God's mercy is found in the fact that as soon as they deal with this problem, God says to Joshua, go fight Ai again. This time you'll win. I'm not holding this against you. This was a mistake. This was a problem we had to deal with, but it's in your past. I'm not going to keep hanging it over your head. Remember the day, remember the day, remember the day. I'm not going to do that. For now, we're going to go from victory to victory to victory to victory to victory. See, the Bible says one day every one of us is going to stand before God and give account of ourselves. What you think you've hidden away, got away with, concealed, nobody knows about, one day it's all going to show up. It's all going to show up. Now, if it shows up there, it's too late. It's too late to repent then. If it shows up when you're standing before God, you don't get a chance to say, oh, God, I'm really sorry now. Will you please give me another second chance? He's going to say, what about all the chances you had? What about all those Sundays you heard Pastor Bates preach? All those Sundays he gave you an opportunity to come down to the altar and get your life together and say, God, I'm sorry I'm doing this and I'm sorry I'm doing that and sorry I'm making them. What about all the times the Holy Spirit tugged on your heart and said, quit sinning and do right, get back in church, pay your tithe, honor God? What about all those times the Holy Spirit, what about all those times your friend said, you ought to change, you ought to do something different, you ought to get together? What about all your spouse and your friends who tried to encourage you to the right thing, but you haven't? It could have turned out differently. it can still turn out differently.
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1: Whoever covers his sins will not prosper. When you've blown it, when you've messed up, the first step, and some may want to do this evening, go back home and get down beside your bed by yourself and say, Lord, I've been a fool. I've been foolish. I've messed myself up. If I'd listened to you, I wouldn't have done that. And I messed up. Have mercy on me and forgive me. What the Bible say? If you cover your sins, you won't prosper. But if you'll confess them and if you'll forsake them, God has mercy. We messed up, you know, we should have had some sense and taken care of our taxes like we should have, but we didn't. We got ourselves in a mess, but we began to do what we knew how to do, and I'm telling you, money began to come from the left. We're sowing, we sold those cars and stuff, and now we're giving into the ministries, and I'm telling you, things begin to happen for me that had never happened in my life. I went to a place, and in one weekend, man gave me $10,000 and a gold watch. I thought, glory to God. I didn't never nothing like that had ever happened before, you know. And then a few weeks after that, Phyllis and I, every day, we're saying, we'd already repented, Lord, forgive us. This is not your fault. We messed up, but have mercy on us. We need money to pay these taxes. Well, we didn't tell anybody. This is personal. We didn't get up and try to take up any offering or do anything. This is personal stuff. We're just believing God. We didn't tell anybody about it. Except we were off at a place, and another fellow said, he said, man, I'm in trouble with taxes. And he said, whew, man, I'm just, you know, agree with me. And I said, well, I know how you feel. I said, I've had some trouble myself. That's all I said. He calls me. He wants to see me. And we go out. He says, how much you owe on those taxes? I said, well, it's some. He said, I need to know. I said, well, it's $13,000. He said, give me a little while. I'm going to give you 10 of it. And within a few weeks, we paid every bit of that off. Yeah. And then a week after that, somebody called that we owed $5,000 to. And they said, you know, forget about that. Hello. Just, you know, forget about that. We want to give that to you. $20,000 just in a few weeks there, plus the gold watch and the money. I wasn't missing that Corvette at all. I wasn't missing the truck at all. How many know what I'm talking about? And the blessing, when it comes, it's not a yoke around your neck. It's not an anchor weighing you down. It's not something pressuring you, nagging you, causing pressure on you. The blessing of the Lord makes rich, and there ain't no sorrow with that. Now, when He, instead of you adding it to yourself, He adds it to you, it's just a blessing. Amen. It's just a blessing. Amen. Amen. I got a Corvette right now. Amen. Amen. And it's paid for. Paid for. Paid for. Paid for. I got a shiny red motorcycle. Paid for. Paid for. I got a nice boat. Got two big motors, two big Chevy 502s, two big 850 Hollies on them. I mean, when you start it up, it scares small children. Paid for, paid for, paid for, paid for. And through the ministry, you know, we stood up here Sunday night and 153,000 through More Life Ministries and Keith and Phyllis Moore.
2: Thank you. Thank you.
1: Everybody say wisdom.
3: Wisdom.
1: I'm believing for some more.
3: Amen.
1: Are you? I'm believing for direction of where to, you see, do you hear me both ways now? Where to sow my seed?
3: Yes.
1: What ministries to give into? You know, different ministries are better and poorer ground.
3: That's right.
1: Did you know that?
3: Yep.
1: Some ministries are so-so ground, and some are really, really good ground, depending on the kind of fruit they're producing. There's been times I've gone to ministries. There's one time the Lord's dealing with me about a certain ministry. Am I boring y'all, or do you have a few more minutes? Huh? The Lord dealt with me about a ministry that was reaching street people, and I kept having it come up on my heart about supporting them. So finally, I went downtown and looked at it. It was a rough part of town. I mean, drug addicts and alcoholics and everything. And some of the guys that were ministers, they knew me, and they said, "Brother Keith, what are you doing down here? You better come over here and stand with us." And I said, "What are y'all doing? Show me what you're doing." And so they took me through, and I looked. I wanted to see the fruit. I want to see what it's producing before I just start pumping money into it every month. Did you? I mean, we got that much sense naturally, don't we? To look at something, see if it's about to go belly up before you just start pumping money into it. And some ministries were doing good a few years ago, and now they ain't doing so hot. So you don't just do things indefinitely without praying about it and looking at it. Everybody say investments.
3: Yes.
1: Investments.
3: Yes.
1: In the kingdom. And
3: in the world.
1: Talking about world system in this financial arena. And then you're going to have harvests out of both realms. Can you say amen?
3: Amen.
1: Go back with me to Isaiah. We'll close with this. Oh, praise you, Lord. Praise you, praise you, praise you. Praise you. Thank you, Master. Thank you, Master. You know, sometimes people say, "Well, you know, you don't or not try to live beyond your means." Well, no, I don't like saying it like that. That's not accurate. You can live beyond what it looks like your means by faith, but don't live beyond your faith. Don't try to operate beyond where you actually are in faith, and don't try to pretend you're at a place you're not through debt. You know, the scripture said in Proverbs 12, why don't you just look there real quickly. Now, y'all might not have known this is what you was going to get tonight, but I think that's what we needed to talk about. Proverbs chapter 12 and verse 9, and we'll look at Isaiah here in just a minute. Proverbs 12, 9 says, "He that is despised and has a servant is better than he that honors himself and lacks bread." One says, better to be a nobody and have a servant than pretend to be somebody and not even have food. You know, no pretending. Don't try to impress people with what you have or what you're doing. How many want to be real? And then when there is a blessing, it's real. The Lord did it, right? You didn't just add it to yourself. He added it to you. And didn't He say, if you seek me first, you put me first, seek my kingdom first, then all these things will be added. Well, who's going to add them? Didn't say you added them to yourself. They will be added. He's going to add them to you. Added to you. In Isaiah 48, this is a wonderful word from the Lord. He said this is what He is to us. This is what He does for us. I'm getting excited.
3: Amen.
1: I know some things in my spirit. Isaiah 48 and verse 17. Are you looking at it?
3: Yes.
1: Is this the Lord talking to you?
3: Yes.
1: Thus says the Lord. I mean, if I stood in front of you this evening and I looked at you and I said, "Look here, thus says the Lord," would that mean anything to you?
4: Yeah.
1: I hope it would.
4: Yeah.
1: This is stronger than that.
4: Amen.
1: Much stronger than that. Right? Wouldn't be any more true or any more powerful if the Lord Jesus Himself appeared in front of you right now and told you this. It wouldn't be any more the Word of God.
5: That's right.
1: What did He say? Thus says the Lord, your Redeemer, the Holy One of Israel, "I am the Lord your God, which teaches you to profit,
5: amen,
1: which leads you by the way that you should go."
5: Amen.
1: You know, Brother Hagin, Brother Kenneth Hagin, He's my father in the faith. I've served under him, with him closely for 20 years. And a great, great man of God. Wonderful. I've seen him in private. I've seen him on the back porch. I've seen him in the back room. Same all the time. I'm telling you, talk about a man of God. He knows God. And he said the Lord told him years ago when he was struggling so much in his finances and he had some wrong thinking to overcome, he said, he told him, he said, I am not opposed to my children being rich. I'm opposed to their being covetous.
5: Amen.
1: He said, if you learn how to follow my spirit, I will make you rich.
2: Amen.
1: He said the Lord told him that specifically in a vision. He said, if you'll learn how to follow my spirit, I will make you rich. And usually, he's 85 now, usually he'll shout and say, and he did it. And he did.
5: Yeah.
1: I said, he did. I think he's bought all his grandkids houses. Did you hear me? He gave to the ministry last year, what was it like? I think it was $300,000 personally out of their pocket. The man's blessed.
2: Amen.
1: I said he's blessed.
2: Amen.
1: He's got a lot of it tax-free income, you know, hundreds of thousands of dollars coming in every year, investments that he made,
5: Amen.
1: Natural things the Lord told him to do, plus all the sowing he's done in the kingdom. And he said years ago, the Lord told him, if you'll learn how to what? Follow my spirit. Well, is the Holy Ghost going to give you wisdom? Is he going to lead you in the right way? If you learn how to follow my spirit, I will make you rich. You think that belongs to you?
2: Yes.
1: That belong to me?
2: Yes.
1: Well, isn't this saying the same thing? I'm the Lord your God who teaches you how to profit. I lead you in the way you should go. Stand up on your feet. We need to say this out loud. We need to proclaim it. We need to decree it. We already talked about Sunday. You shall decree a thing, and it shall be established to you. Well, I know this is a little bittersweet for some folks tonight. I know that because you're thinking, I don't want to sell my car. Well, I didn't tell you that you had to sell your car. I didn't tell you you had to sell anything. I told you what we did. And what we needed to do and what happened with us. And I'm telling you, I'm so glad we did. Oh, I'm so glad. It wasn't fun just having to wait and ride with somebody else for a year and a half. It wasn't. It wasn't fun. You know, some of the things we did, we went through a season where we really tightened our belt and not just trying to be stingy and tight. It was loosening up money to give, freeing up money to put into the kingdom to make investments. Amen.
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3: And so in chapter 4, God begins to start dealing with this, and he says in verse 1, And Moses answered and said, But behold, they will not believe me, nor hearken unto my voice, for they will say, The Lord hath not appeared unto thee. And the Lord said unto him, What is that in thine hand? And he said, A rod. Man, this is one of the major scriptures that God's used in my life. And again, I could say so much more than what I've got time to say, but it was just a stick. There wasn't anything special about this stick. If he had hit a rock with this stick, it would have broken the stick or it would have jarred him. That stick didn't have any power whatsoever. It was just a stick. And it was like the tool of his trade. That's how he herded the sheep. It's how he fought off animals that tried to attack the sheep. It's how he used, you know, to walk and maybe climb up a mountain or something like that. It was just a tool of his trade. What do you have in your hand? If you'll read the Bible, instead of reading it like a history book and just see what happened 3,000 or 4,000 years ago, say, how does this apply to me? What do you have in your hand? If you're like me, that it's not that you are overconfident, self-confident, but instead you just think, how, God, could you use me? And if you have trouble with your big, bad, carnal self, I'm going to teach you how to get over your big, bad, carnal self. And if you struggle with, God, how can you ever use me? How could I do this? Here's how he did. He says, what do you have? And all he had was just a stick. And he said, cast it on the ground. And he cast it on the ground, and it became a serpent, and Moses fled from before it. So God says, what do you have? Well, all I've got's a stick. And he says, give it to me. So he cast it on the ground. And did you know God, when he comes to us, he's going to ask us for absolute, total surrender. Romans chapter 12, verse 1. I beseech you therefore, brethren, by the mercies of God, that you present your bodies a living sacrifice, holy, acceptable unto him, which is your reasonable service. This isn't just for the full-time Christian. This is for everybody. Your reasonable service, to be a living sacrifice. Throw it down. Give your life to God. And when you do that, some people think, well, man, everything's going to be perfect after I give my life to God. No, you know, Todd was really making a point about we are called to be rejected and that we are a part of this world and the world hates God. And if it hates God, it ought to hate us. And when you lay your life down, it's not going to mean that everything is perfect. Man, you're going to have it turn into a snake. It'll look like it'll kill you. Did you know when I was doing pretty good when the Lord interrupted my life. And anyway, I hadn't got time to go through all that, but the Lord told me to do things that could have gotten me killed. It cost me money. I got rejected by everybody on this planet that I knew except two people. And they all rejected me. I even had a church say, you cannot be a Christian and say that God told you to quit school. And they were going to take a vote to vote me out of the church. And I told this guy, he was a new youth director who told me that. And I said, you go ahead and call it to a vote. I've been in this church for 18 years. You've been here for 3 months. I said, I'll win and you'll lose. And I just challenged the guy. But he threatened to vote me out of the church and stuff. And I lost all kinds of things. It didn't look like when I gave everything I had to the Lord, it was working to my benefit. And it looked like a snake. And this is what happened to Moses. When he threw down what he had, it turned into a serpent and he fled from before it. And look at this in verse 4. And the Lord said unto Moses, put forth thy hand and take it by the tail. When you take a serpent by the tail, that serpent can turn and bite you and kill you. If you're going to pick up a poisonous snake, you got to grab it behind its jaws so that as its body turn, it can't turn and bite you. And so for him to pick it up by the tail meant that Moses, you know, here Moses had been in Bush University for 40 years and he had been learning, God, I'll do it your way. I'll do anything. I can't do it on my own. I'll do it your way. What do you want me to do? So here was his final exam. And God said, what do you have? He threw it down. It turned into a serpent. He says, pick it up by the tail. And Moses didn't have the benefit of knowing what the last half of this verse said. Do you know, from his standpoint, this could have been death. It was God saying, are you ready to do it my way? And Moses said, God, I'll do anything. And he picked it up by the tail. And when he picked it up by the tail, it turned back into a rod. And did you know if other people would have been there and if they didn't see this thing and if they'd just seen him with this rod, they would have said, there's nothing special about that rod. They could have taken a shaving off of it and sent it in for analysis and it would have been whatever kind of wood it was. Nobody would have thought there was anything special in it at all. But look down here in the 20th verse after all of this. It says in verse 20, it says, and Moses took his wife and his sons and set them upon an ass, and he returned to the land of Egypt, and Moses took the rod of God in his hands. Before that time, it was Moses' rod. It had no more power, authority than Moses had, but when he laid it down before God and picked it up by the tail, which meant he wasn't in control, now it was the rod of God. And this rod now could turn the water into blood. It could cause frogs to come up, lice to come up. One of the plagues that I just think is the most miraculous, and most people don't think about it, but for 3 days there was complete darkness over the land, and yet it says they had light in all of the dwelling of the Israelites. This isn't talking about artificial lights, because the Egyptians had artificial lights. They had candles. This is talking about that the Jews had sunlight in their house during the day, and yet it was totally dark outside. I have no clue how that happened. Of course, I don't know how God caused the sun to stand still and the moon to stand still during Joshua's day. I don't know how he did any. I don't know how he parted the Red Sea, but I believe he did it, came by it honest. Amen. And now this rod, it was the rod of God. But did you know, just because he had had this miraculous encounter and God gave him all of this, Moses was still struggling with this same thing about being self-willed versus, oh God, I can't do it, to, oh God, I can do anything. No, you have to constantly keep this in balance, because in the 5th chapter, he went down and went into Pharaoh and told him these things. And Pharaoh said, the people are idle. That's the reason they're wanting to go do a sacrifice. He says, increase their workload. And man, the Jews, they had, when he first went to them, they believed him because they saw the miracle of casting the rod down. And then he also stuck his hand inside of his bosom and it turned to leprosy. And then he did it again and it turned back to normal. And then he also took water and poured it out of a pitcher and it turned into blood. And he did those 3 signs before him and they believed and they rejoiced. But when Pharaoh increased their workload, Moses and Aaron were on their way back to see Pharaoh a second time, and the Jewish leaders had just come and they got mad and they said, you have not helped us. You have put a sword in Pharaoh's hands to kill us. And they got mad at him. And in the end of the 5th chapter, Moses starts telling God, let me just read a little bit. Here's what the Jews said to him in Exodus chapter 5, verse 21. And they said unto him, the Lord look upon you and judge, because you have made our savor to be abhorred in the eyes of Pharaoh and in the eyes of his servants, to put a sword in his hand to slay us. And it says that Moses returned unto the Lord. He was on his way to talk to Pharaoh, but after the Jews confronted him and said this, he turned around and didn't go into Pharaoh. It says, and returned unto the Lord and said, Lord, wherefore hast thou so evil entreated this people? Why hast thou sent me? For since I came to Pharaoh to speak in thy name, he hath done evil to this people, neither hast thou delivered thy people at all. So he had been at one time self-willed. He was going to do it on his own. Then he spent 40 years in the wilderness. God, I can't do it. And then God appeared to him. And after five times telling him it would work, finally he convinced him. And so he started standing strong in the Lord. But when he went into Pharaoh and things got worse instead of better, immediately he got back into this. Nothing's working. They, you haven't delivered the people. They're worse off than they were. And he once again was getting back into, I can't do it. And so look in the sixth chapter. It says, then the Lord spake unto Moses, now shalt thou see what I will do unto Pharaoh. For with a strong hand shall he let them go, and with a strong hand shall he drive them out of the land. And God spake unto Moses and said unto him, I am the Lord. And you know, if you look this up in the Hebrew, this is the very first time that the Lord revealed himself by the name Jehovah, is what that word is. In the next verse it says, and I appeared unto Abraham and unto Isaac and unto Jacob by the name of God Almighty, but by my name Jehovah was I not known to them. Now, some people may struggle with this because all the way through the book of Genesis, the word Jehovah, or the Lord God in capital letters, is used. And people say, oh, no, it was used all the way in the book of Genesis. But that's because Moses wrote the book of Genesis. And it was after this experience that he constantly referred to the Lord as Jehovah. But this is the first time that God had ever revealed that he was Jehovah. And you know what the name Jehovah means? I read this in a number of commentaries, and they agree that it means I exist to fulfill my promises. He made promises to Abraham, Isaac, and Jacob, and he had promises. They had promises, but they had never heard that I am the one who exists to fulfill my promises. And God revealed some of his nature and character to Moses. And when he did that, you know what that did? That strengthened him. That the reason God exists is to fulfill these promises, specifically these promises to Abraham, Isaac, and Jacob, that he would deliver those people and that they would inherit this land and that he would give this to them. And God said, this is why I exist, is to fulfill my promises. That's what the name Jehovah means. And boy, when he got a revelation of that's what God exists for, is to fulfill his word, that's when he started being bold and going into Pharaoh. And then the 10 plagues came, and I mean Moses just gained strength and confidence in the Lord, not in himself. But he gained confidence, and I mean he took on the mightiest nation in the world, brought the strongest man in the world to his knees, so that the man finally said, leave and take everything. And they spoiled the Egyptians. But did you know that wasn't the end of the story? Moses began to fall back into some of these things, same things. This is one of the things that I've learned, that you don't ever just get something figured out and I've got it. I'll never have to deal with this again. You know, it's the same thing that I was dealing with before the Lord touched my life in 1968, I'm still dealing with today. Praise God, I'm a little more successful than I was in 68. But it's the same principles. After I saw the glory of God and I saw how awesome God was, prior to that time, I was a religious Pharisee and I thought God was going to answer my prayers and move them in my life because I was living holy. I was living holier than anybody I knew.
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1: Mark 3, 1 through 5. Another time, Jesus went into the synagogue, and a man with a shriveled hand was there. Some of them were looking for a reason to accuse Jesus, so they watched him closely to see if that's a falcon or not. I'm just kidding you, Kent. You know I love you. So they watched him closely. Hey, he ordered that. Okay. So they watched him closely to see if he would heal him on the Sabbath. So the context of this story is healing. The context of this is healing. Are y'all with me? Okay, all right. Jesus said to the man with the shriveled hand, stand, action. Action. Y'all with me? Do it. Jesus said to the man with the shriveled hand, stand up in front of everyone. Then Jesus asked them, I love you. Then Jesus asked them, which is lawful on the Sabbath, to do good or to do evil, to save sozo? Wait. I thought we were talking healing here, Jesus. Same thing. It's all inclusive. Or to save him. Guess who else got saved right there? To do good or to do evil? To sozo, salvation, or to kill? But they remained silent. He looked around at them in anger and deeply distressed at their stubborn hearts. Stretch out your hand. Action. He stretched it out, and his hand was completely restored. And he was delivered. And he was saved. Amen. Amen. Isn't this good? Amen. So you got some knowledge. What do? Spend time studying what the Bible says about salvation. Spend time studying what the Bible says about deliverance and healing, because that's yours. And it's already been done. Spend time studying and meditating on God's desire to bless and prosper you. Spend time studying on all the benefits of your redemption. Now wear it. Paul said, take it. Benefits? That sounds like David. Forget not his benefits. Wait a minute. What does he say in those benefits? Forgiveth all our iniquities. Heals all our... redeems our life from destruction, from evil. That's sozo. David said, don't forget your helmet. But there's Christians who neglect it. They know of it, but they're not wearing it. That's mine. Amen? Our intellectual comprehension of all that salvation encompasses must be ingrained in our minds. Everything that it means. Because when our minds are convinced of the realities, come on, stay with me. In other words, let me put it this way. When your mind is trained to think correctly, that knowledge becomes your helmet. Some of them missed that. Some of you missed that right there. I can't say it again. I forgot it. Oh, wait. I got it written down. When our minds are convinced of these realities. In other words, when your minds are trained to think correctly. Key word, trained. Have y'all read the sign? That's what we're called here. That knowledge becomes your helmet. My people perish for a lack of knowledge of the salvation that's already. I believe that's what it meant. I'm sure it can mean a lot of things. But man, that knowledge is your helmet. So when you increase your knowledge of salvation, whoo, It doesn't matter how hard the devil attacks. It doesn't matter how much deception he comes at you. You know what Jesus did for you. You know what salvation did for you. Amen? And he can come and come at your mind, and it does no good. So Paul said, take your helmet. You're going to need it. Now remember, he's a liar and a deceiver. But he's going to try to attack your mind. This beautiful helmet. Wear it so everybody notices. And him, along with everybody there, would notice those helmets of those Roman soldiers. And the Holy Spirit said to him, that's your salvation.
2: Oh, I'm so thankful.
1: How can you sit there?
2: I'm so thankful that he saved me. What a gift. He healed me. I don't have to wait on it. I don't have to do anything. I just got to believe. I got enough faith. He delivered me from all evil power. He delivered me from being embarrassed and dancing in front of people. He delivered me. There's no fear. He delivered me. Why are you living with fear? He delivered you from that. It's yours. Woo! God is good. Jesus, you're so wonderful what you did for us. Oh, I don't look at this armor. Oh, I look at it so differently. Oh, what an honor. What an honor to have salvation. Are there any truths from God's words that you're certain the devil has stole from your life? Because that happens. What has he taken from you that was once a major part of what you believed? Start renewing your mind to the truth so that you can see these results come to your life. Oh, God. Lord, we're so grateful for our salvation. Does anybody agree with me on that? It's the most wonderful gift you've ever given to us. It has changed our lives. It has set us free. It's brought healing to our bodies. And it's brought deliverance to our minds. Holy Spirit, I'm asking you today to help us. Help us to study and to, more importantly, understand everything Jesus purchased for us at that cross. Reveal it to us. Convince us of its truth. Help us to wear that revelation knowledge on our heads like a mighty, fortified, flamboyant spiritual helmet. And we ask this in your name. I'm so thankful. You know, God is so good. I don't even know how I got that football digest, but God did. Those are called God dots. And he knew. You know, Candy, when I was making that helmet, a couple people knew it. Ronnie knew I was doing it. And so I got on the internet. I need a helmet from the 70s. Finally, eBay. I don't know why you want it. Yeah, I want it. And then I sanded it down and had it out in the garage and painted it. And then I had to get that same decal, you know. And so I had to find online and got it. But I've had it for what, Candy? How many? I don't know. I've done it a year at least, maybe 2 years. Yeah, there it is. But God knew. He's smiling the whole time as I'm looking in the bathroom mirror. He knew on this day. Yeah. What is it, 54 years later? And it would be used in a sermon to talk about the greatest gift he's ever given anybody. than if you don't have that gift. You don't know that you're going to heaven. You don't know your name's written in them. It's for you. Don't leave here today not knowing that. And you can live a life avoiding evil power and destruction. You can live a life of being healed. So if every head bowed and every eye closed, Brother Chip, I don't know if Jesus came today or if I died today, if I would be in heaven. My name is in that book. I don't know. But I want to know. Would you say a prayer with me? Can we just make sure of it? I'm not talking about rededications, and those are good. Those are good things to do, and a lot of us should do that. I'm talking about you've never confessed him. See, there's an action, and it's public. It's not private. It shouldn't be in the privacy. It's public. And you've not publicly confessed him as your Lord and Savior. Raise your hand, and I want to say a prayer with you. If that's you, glory to God. And I know we're in a church that we all believe that. Is somebody pointing? We got one. Anybody else want to join? I think it's a man. I'm not for sure. Is it a man? Yeah. Does anybody want to join him on this day and have your name written and then get the all-inclusive package that David was even talking about? The greatest gift that God can give you, the same one that these two young men got. And now they're wearing it. Now they have a helmet. Now they have a helmet. Glory to God. So take that helmet every day. What's that? Healing's mine. Say it. Healing's mine. I have it. I'm not going to be deceived by the deceiver or my body. I'm living a life. This is the year that I avoid deception. This is the year. He said it to me right here. He had me say it to you. Some of y'all remember it. This is the year that we stop deception. Why? Because we can do what he's called us to do at a high level. Not just peewees, at a high level. Amen. Another one? We got one? Was there somebody raise your hand or no? Nobody raise your hand? Okay. All right, they're just praising the Lord or something. Glory to God. Well, did you get anything today? Yeah. Say, I'm saved. I'm saved. I'm sozoed.

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1: We're so glad you're with us today. We believe this will be an important time in your life. You can feel the presence and power of God as Jeannie shares His Word. Enter in and enjoy His love and compassion coming to you. Jeannie and John care about the challenges you're facing and the dreams and goals you have. So expect God's power to move and do a great work as Jeannie ministers and prays with you. Then, at the end of the broadcast, we'll tell you about the special gifts and resources we have for you. 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
2: Thank you for joining me this Friday. This is Jeannie Alcott. If I would ask you what some of your most favorite words are, I dare say one of them would not be discipline. That word invokes all kinds of unpleasant expectations or fear or rebuff or how we're not measuring up. So we need to keep doing more and more or get better and better and better. Discipline is always pushing us to shore up something in our life or make a change or work on our weakness. Yet we know the scripture in Hebrews 12 and what it says about discipline. You know, that scripture we want to avoid. It says that at the time it's happening, discipline brings no joy, but it's grievous and painful. We know that. But listen to the rest of that passage. Because God always ends on a good note. He always has something good for us waiting at the end. That word says, at the time, discipline isn't much fun. It always feels as if it's going against the grain. Later, of course, it pays off big time, for it's the well-trained who find themselves mature in their relationship with God. It pays off big time. Another version says it yields, it produces. So discipline isn't there to torment us, but to produce conditions which are better for us. Therefore, that passage goes on to say, then brace up and reinvigorate and set right your weakened and drooping hands,

0: and strengthen your feeble and palsied and tottering knees. It's saying go for it. Don't accept feeling weak and unable to accomplish what you desire. You have it. You can do it. And to make that happen, God is giving you another opportunity. It's a good break so you can work it out. So when you view discipline, view it as another opportunity to get something repaired. Then you can go on into greater events and accomplishments. It might help if you think about discipline as physical therapy. When a person has a physical injury, sometimes they have to go into therapy to repair their mobility and their strength. Physical therapy puts them into a disciplined motion so the right muscles and their ligaments are forced to respond a certain way. That increases strength and stamina in that area. That in turn causes health to flow and parts of the body begin to function in a normal way. So it's a great tool that can help a person become repaired. It gives them another opportunity to be able to see their body function in the proper way. But anyone who has been in physical therapy, and I would be in that group, will tell you it is a discipline. It takes determination. It's a process of forcing yourself to perform something that may be painful in order to repair your body. As that scripture said, brace up and reinvigorate and set right the weak and drooping hands and feeble knees and strengthen them. But discipline is for every part of our life, not just in a physical way. For instance, let's say we're having an issue in a relationship. There's some friction, conflict is going on, so we don't have peace, and perhaps that relationship is being broken. We go to God and we ask Him to help us repair it. Give us another opportunity to make this work. He will respond and move on our behalf. That's because He wants favor and respect and affection restored to us. But there's a catch. God isn't going to perform all the work. We must do our part. So during this repair process, when we can see the relationship mended, we must be disciplined. If we aren't and we treat that person or that group of people in the wrong way or go around saying things that fuel the fire, then we're actually hurting what God is doing. We're bombing our opportunity, saying things we shouldn't. You remember the book of James talks about how our tongue can set things on fire. When we speak words that hurt the process of repair, then we're burning up everything God is trying to accomplish. We aren't disciplining our words, and therefore we can't take advantage of the opportunity for repair that God has given us. But when we cooperate with God, we can see the wonderful fruit of discipline. I think of the story of a young man who had a habit of chewing tobacco. He knew that can cause cancer of the mouth, not to mention it's bad for the heart and, of course, a person's breath. But that tobacco gave him a buzz, and he said it relaxed him, so he kept using it. He would do things to try and stop the habit, such as he would go to websites and view the information about the risks in your health of doing that. He printed them out. He put them on his desk where he could read them. But nothing helped. It seemed just about every time he gassed up his car, he would buy a can of chewing tobacco. So after a year of trying to stop the habit, he was tuning into a radio broadcast one afternoon. The voice on it sounded somewhat distorted. He couldn't figure out why until the man who was speaking gave his story. It turned out he had to have half of his jaw removed and all of the lower lip and part of his face was deformed, all because he had used chewing tobacco. Once this young man heard that story, he got that image in his mind. He never used tobacco again. God had given him another opportunity, and he was taking it. He became disciplined, and his health was repaired. I also know another young man who has been a friend for years, and he had cancer of the tongue because of chewing tobacco. He received treatment, and after that, disciplined himself to stop the habit. God gave him another opportunity also. And he now gives his testimony to all his tobacco-chewing buddies, he says. It isn't worth it. He is cancer-free, and he wants to guard them against that. Oh yes, discipline produces great rewards, great results. You see, God cares about us so much, He gives us another opportunity so we don't suffer anymore. The condition may not be your fault, or it may be. But the result of discipline is still the same. It will help us be repaired and see greater things happen for us. At the moment, it may not be giving us joy, as the Bible said. Sometimes it's grievous, painful, but it sure can yield a wonderful result in our life. There was a man named John who was having difficulty being disciplined in his finances. He happened to be the stepbrother of President Abraham Lincoln. He would get in debt, not because of the economy or because unfair hard times had come upon him, but we know from a letter that was written, it was because he wasted his time. He didn't want to work. So he would run out of money. Funny how that works. So when he got down to nothing, he would contact good old Abe to bail him out with some money. It's a very normal type of situation that happens to many families. So Lincoln would send some funds to him each time. It came to the point where he recognized his stepbrother just needed some discipline. That would do far more for him than handing out money. So the next time when John requested that he send him $80 to get back on his feet, Abraham Lincoln was ready with a plan. Now this was back in 1848, so $80 would be over $3,300 now. Here's what Lincoln did. He wrote back to John and said if he would earn some money, he would match dollar for dollar. He wrote, "Your request for $80, I do not think it best to comply with now. At the various times when I have helped you, you have said to me, 'We can get along very well now.' But in a very short time, I find you in the same difficulty again. This can only happen by some defect in your conduct. What that defect is, I think I know." Then Abe went on to say that John wasted time, and that was his whole difficulty. He had a habit of wasting time, and it was important to him and to his children that he break that habit. Abe was giving him another opportunity by having him become more disciplined. If he would work and not waste time, then for every dollar he earned, Abe would give him another dollar. It was a great method of helping the family and yet helping the father repair that weakness in him. Then they could have such a better life. That is God's desire for us, that we have a better life. And sometimes discipline is needed for that. It's the only way we can get something repaired. So right now, we're going to ask God for another opportunity for you. Whatever part of your life that you want to see changed, believe this is your moment to start on that road. The road of discipline will yield you so much joy and accomplishment, it may even save your life. So when we pray, believe for the mercy and grace of God to empower you to see events go a better way. Let's pray. Father, something in the life of my dear friend may need to be repaired. It's been a hard road to hoe for them. It's difficult and tedious. They aren't seeing much results, but you are helping to lighten the load. You are showing them how as they work at it by your power, you will match everything they do. You will cause them to prosper in their efforts. If it's greater health or finances or better relationships or something they need to accomplish, maybe it's a problem that keeps coming up because something isn't right. But everything can be made right. It can come back into repair and in fact be made better. So whatever that thing is in their life, we put it in your hands, and we believe we'll see you move in a great way. You're eager to see them overcome. You're eager to watch them experience reward and blessing. Oh yes, the joy is coming because the change will be made. We believe this, and we celebrate that part of their life that will be different by your hand. In the name of Jesus, amen and amen. This is a very exciting time for you. God is saying whatever you do under His direction will prosper. Your efforts will gain momentum and enable you to go the way you desire. And John and I are backing you up by prayer and faith. It's so important that you get in contact with us. Tell us what needs to be repaired in your life. We'll read everything you share and then touch the heart of God when we intercede for you. We also want to write to you and give you words from His Spirit. We can't wait to hear from you. We're expecting mighty things to happen. Now I want to speak to a dear person because you need repair in your life, spiritual repair. God has eternity in heaven waiting for you, and He wants you to walk in the wonderful plans He has for you. You can do it when you receive His Son, Jesus Christ, as your Savior. So my husband John is coming now to help you do the most important thing you'll ever do in your life.
1: Thank you, Jeannie. Oh, precious listener. Have you come to the place in your spiritual life where you know for certain if you died tonight, you would go to heaven and have eternal life? The Bible says, all who call upon the name of the Lord shall be saved. It also says, He removes our sin as far as the east is from the west. Picture Him just reaching out His arms to you right now, and He's offering you the free gift of eternal life. If you will but receive Him, He paid that penalty for your sins and purchased that place in heaven for you. He's offering it to you now. And you can just receive Him by praying these words after me from your heart to God. Say, Father God, I believe in your Son Jesus, that He paid the penalty for my sins and purchased a place in heaven for me. I receive you now. Forgive my sins. In Jesus' name, amen.
0: Oh, my friend, just think, all your sins are forgiven and you have eternal life. And God has wonderful plans for every day of your life. So be sure to talk to Him, pray, read His Word, the Bible, and go to a Bible-based church. Also, be sure to keep hearing these messages and get in contact with John and me. We want to pray for you and send you some materials to minister to you. So get in touch right away. Okay, here's our spiritual power line. Go around speaking these words of power over your life. It is being repaired. It is being repaired. 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Our announcer will give you more information. Also, I want to make sure you have our recent power packet. This is a package of materials that is filled with wonderful things to minister to you. I have written a spiritual article that speaks right to your life. John and I have a letter in there where we invite you to be a part of a personal prayer time. We have praise reports of what God is doing for people and wants to do for you. There are meaningful gift offers, so request the power packet. We give it to you as our gift. This is Jeannie Alcott. God bless you. Have a great weekend.
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4: Welcome to 15 Minutes in the Word with New York Times bestselling author Joyce Meyer. On today's program, Joyce will be teaching from her series, Winning Life's Battles. Our fight is not against people or circumstances. It's actually against the devil, who is real. But we will overcome if we choose to do things God's way. Love always wins. We overcome evil with good. Now, here's Joyce with today's teaching.
5: I'm going to talk today about power and authority because you have both. You know, the devil has power. Did you know that? But he has no authority. The only authority the devil has is what we give him through our lack of knowledge or through passivity and laziness, just not being willing to do what we know we should do. It's one thing to not know what to do. It's another level to know what to do and be too passive or lazy to do it. A passive person wants something good to happen to them, and they're just going to kind of sit around and wait to see if it does. We need to be actively engaged. We talked last night about being a soldier in the army of God and how no soldier, when he's in service, gets entangled in the affairs of the world. And how a soldier is always on guard, especially in wartime. They would never go to the front line battle and have a casual, passive, ho-hum attitude. They're on guard, they're watching, they're sharp, they're quick to notice what's going on. And we need to be the same way. We need to realize when there's something goofy going on in the spirit, when we're getting some kind of weird thoughts that are not godly, when we're having some kind of off emotions that are not godly, and we need to just come against them. Instead of trying to just, I wonder what this is all about, we need to come against them. So we're going to continue talking today about how God has equipped us as soldiers and given us what we need. Last night we talked about offensive weapons of the word, the name, and the blood. Today we're going to talk about power and authority. Tonight we're going to begin to talk about the defensive weapons that God has given us. I encourage you not to miss one of these sessions. In Genesis 1, 26 through 28, God said, "Let us, Father, Son, and Holy Spirit, make mankind in our image, after our likeness, and let them have complete authority." Everybody say authority.
6: Authority.
5: "Over the fish of the sea, the birds of the air, the tame beasts, and over all of the earth, and over everything that creeps upon the earth." Well, I like to say that the devil is the number one creep, and that we have authority over everything. Isn't it amazing that God created not just Adam, but you? You, every one of you watching by television. God created you with his own hand in your mother's womb, purposefully, intricately, carefully. You're not a mistake. God has a purpose and a plan for you. And he created you in his image. You don't have to try to be like somebody else. Just spend your life trying to be Christ-like. And he gave you authority. Authority. But we should never live wimpy, pitiful, pathetic, poor me, waste my day feeling sorry for myself lives. We need to know who we are in Christ. We need to throw back our shoulders, lift up our head, and we need to act like it. You don't have to feel confident to be confident. You don't have to feel something to be something. We need to learn to live according to who we are, not according to how we feel. If we live according to who we are, our feelings will catch up with it. Amen? Now let's continue reading this. So God created man in his own image. In the image and the likeness of God, he created man, male and female, he created them. And God said, God blessed them. Everybody say, I'm blessed.
6: Yes.
5: And he said to them, be fruitful, multiply, and fill the earth and subdue it. Use your authority, using all of its vast resources in the services of God and man. Now, right there is where we get into trouble, because we want to get all these resources and use them on ourselves. And from the very beginning, God told Adam, look, I'm going to bless you. You're going to have all your needs met, but I'm going to bless you in such a way that I want you to take what you have and use it in my service and to help people. And here again, have dominion, which is authority, over the fish, the birds, and so on and so forth. But we know by reading the Word of God that Adam and Eve disobeyed God. They did not protect the authority that God had given them. They did not live on guard. They had a casual attitude. What happened in the garden was not all Eve's fault. Don't blame it on her. Adam was the man. He was in charge. He should not have eaten the apple that she offered him. He should have said, woman, what is your problem? So let's just get over the Eve thing. They took the authority that God had given them and they gave it to the devil. But thankfully, Jesus came and took it back and is giving it back to us. Now, let's look real quick at Luke 4, 6 to show you the devil's attitude. And he said to them, to you, he's talking to Jesus when he was being tempted in the wilderness, to you will I give all this power and authority. The dopey thing, Jesus already had all power and authority. To you I will give all this power and authority, all their glory, all their magnificence, their excellence, the preeminence, the dignity, the grace, for it has been turned over to me and I will give it to whomever I will. Well, who turned it over to him? Adam and Eve. They took what God had given them. They didn't protect it. They didn't guard it. I wonder how many things God has given us and we don't protect it and guard it. Just think for a minute. You've been given the righteousness of God in Christ if you're a born-again Christian. You have been given as a gift right standing with God. But when the enemy comes with guilt and shame and blame and condemnation, are you guarding that righteousness? Or are you believing the lies of the devil? When Satan comes with condemnation, the first thing we need to say is, I am the righteousness of God in Christ. Get out of here. I'm not listening to your lies. But what do? Very often, we just live by how we feel. It's time that we get ourselves stirred up and stay stirred up. And I believe that I can successfully do that today, but I'm going to tell you the truth. You got to go home. And I can't go home with you. I want to go to my home. I will see you on TV Monday morning. Hopefully that'll give you a little vitamin that you need to get you through the day. But sooner or later, we got to learn how to do this stuff ourselves. Sooner or later, we have to learn what to do and then be willing to do it in the time of testing. Jesus knew what to do in the time of testing. Jesus has redeemed us. He has bought us back from the enemy. We have been adopted as God's children. We have been given His name. Our oldest son, mine and Dave's oldest son, is from a marriage that I entered into when I was 18. It was just a nightmare, but I had a child toward the end of that marriage and named him David, interestingly enough. Met Dave when he was 10 months old. Dave and I got married just a little bit after he was a year old. And guess what? Dave adopted him and gave him his name. Now, I remember when we went to the lawyer for the adoption, the lawyer looked at Dave and he said, "Now, you do realize that by adopting this child, that he has equal rights with any blood son or daughter that you ever have. Legally, he is your child just as much as all other children." So we have been adopted into the family of God, and God sees us the same way he does his own son, Jesus. Amen? Equal inheritance. That's one of the things the lawyer mentioned. He will get an equal inheritance. Well, there's never been any issue with us with that. There's none of the stepbrother to stepchild. I mean, he's Dave's son, and that's it. And we love him, and he does a phenomenal job. He's in charge of our world missions, and it's kind of interesting because everybody tells him all the time, "You look just like your dad," which, of course, is, I guess it's possible in kingdom economy. But the point I want to make is you really are a son or a daughter of God. It's not just some little nifty thing we say to you. You are a child of God, and you have been given the name of Jesus Christ. And that name has authority. At the mention of that name, every knee must bow in heaven, on earth, and under the earth. I tell you what, my name is nowhere nearly as strong as that name, but I got some people in my life that love to throw my name around. And I tell some people sometimes if they're having a little trouble getting something, just tell them that Joyce said to give it to you. So when you have authority and you decide to share that authority with somebody else, it works for them the same way as it works for you. So Jesus paid the price for us to have this authority, and what a shame that we don't even half the time bother to use it. Don't keep sitting around waiting for God to do something that He has already given you the authority to do in your own life. I guess I better say that again. Don't keep sitting around waiting for God to do something for you that He has already given you the power to do. Well, God, I need you to get rid of the devil. No, you get rid of the devil. You rebuke him. You stand against him. You put him in his place. Let's look at Romans 5:17. Wonderful scripture. "For if because of one man's trespass, lapse and offense, death reigned through that one," talking about Adam, "how much more surely will those who receive God's overflowing grace and unmerited favor and the free gift of righteousness, which puts them into right standing with himself, reign as kings in life through one man, Jesus Christ, the Messiah." Wow. So he said, if we all receive condemnation through one man, and we all have the opportunity to receive righteousness through one man, Jesus Christ, if we know who we are in him and we know that righteousness, we can reign, rule as a king in life. But I mentioned something last night that I want to mention here again today. David, the little shepherd boy David, a very unlikely guy to be king. Matter of fact, when the prophet came to anoint a new king, he was sent by God to anoint a new king from the family of Jesse. He went through all the brothers, and nobody was even considering David. You could be the one that's been passed over and looked over all your life, but that doesn't mean that God will pass you over. In God's economy, the last will be first, and he uses the weak and the foolish things of the world to confound the wise. In God's economy, you don't even have to have a lot going for you in the natural. All you need is God's anointing on your life. With his own blood, he bought us back, and he has given us his authority, his power, his name, and it's time for us to stand up and act like who we are, the head and not the tail, above and not beneath. And quit dragging ourselves around and acting like the tail end of everything. It's time to reign as a king in life.
6: 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But the devil tries hard to keep us from knowing our true identity as children of God because he doesn't want us to know the power and authority we have over him. 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
2: Well, hallelujah. I'm so glad I'd be a guest here today. You know, Jesus is still Lord, no matter what you see or think. I got news for you. He's the same yesterday, today, and forever. Everything that he's ever done and all that he's ever did, I'm telling you what, he'll do it again today. Did you know that? He carried his cross to Golgotha. He suffered.

Are you righteous minded or are you sin conscious? I got news for you. If you're not righteous minded, you're going to be sin conscious. Vice versa. I mean, I've heard people say, well, you know, I'm just a sinner saved by grace. I got news for you. I was a sinner. I am saved by grace, but guess what? I'm no longer a sinner. You say, oh, you got to sin every day. No, you don't. Besides, have you never read in 1 John where he said, he who is born of God sinneth not? Do you know there's a relationship that's by the blood of Jesus? It's based upon what Jesus did. The only way you can get good enough is you can't. You just got to receive Jesus as your Lord and Savior. Then there's fellowship. That's based upon what you do after you get born again. I got news for you. If you do not know spirit, soul, and body, if you don't understand that you are a spirit, you have a soul in your house and a body, and if you don't understand what part is of you is being ruled and ruling, you will not understand the New Testament. What are you talking about, Brother Joel? And I'm not talking about the Gospels. The Gospels were actually the tail end of the Old Testament. The New Testament started at the tail end of the Gospels. Did you know that? When Jesus rose from the dead, that's really when the New Testament started. A new covenant in His blood. Hallelujah. But guess what happens? The day you got born again, you came out of the family of darkness into the family of His dear Son. And He made you a new creature in Christ Jesus. He made you righteous in Him. Did you know righteousness? This is where people get mixed up. Righteousness is not the same thing as holiness. Holiness is what you do with the righteousness God gave you. Righteousness is a gift. And the gift of righteousness can receive of the gift of righteousness. Romans tells us that in the 5th chapter. I mean, it's a gift. You can't get good enough. Guess what? And what does He do? 2 Corinthians 5, verse 17. If any man be in Christ, is a new creature. Old things are passed away. Behold, all things become new. And then you skip on down to the 20th verse. That you're the righteousness of God in Christ Jesus. Hallelujah. He's made us righteous. That's what He's saying. I mean, your spirit man's alive unto God the day you got born again. When you get over there and get into sin, what's sin? That means you get out of the love walk. You get out of following your spirit. Have you ever read Romans, the 8th chapter? The very first verse, it says, there is therefore now no condemnation to them who are in Christ Jesus, who walk not after the flesh, but after the spirit. Do you ever notice, you see a promise in the Bible, usually there's a law that governs it before or after it, right there. That's what He said. There's no condemnation to those that are in Christ Jesus. Why? Because they walk after the Spirit, not after the flesh. You get over there and walk after the flesh. Guess what? You're getting over into sin. That's when you need 1 John 1:9. You need to get scrubbed up by the washing of the water of the Word. That's what you do with what He gave you. That's when you go to your Heavenly Father and you say, Father, forgive me. I remember Jerry Zirkle. He was my spiritual father. And I remember him telling a story a long time ago. He said, a friend of mine, he got hepatitis B, and he's laying over in the hospital and about ready to die. And I was dropping my kids off at a basketball game. And his wife turned to him and said, you're just going to leave that man over there dying in the hospital, aren't you? He said, so, you know what? I mean, a good word from your wife, I'll tell you what, he'll put stiffener in your backbone. So he went over to the hospital, and outside the hospital room, the devil comes and reminds him all of his shortcomings, every place where he missed it with God. He said, that may be true, devil. Now listen to what he told the devil. He said, that may be true, but that's none of your business. My shortcomings are none of your business. I'll take care of that when I get out. Finish praying for this man. Yeah. Sometimes you got to do that. You got to say, devil, wherever I missed it, it's none of your business. Why? Because 1 John 1:9 tells us to go to our Heavenly Father and confess it to Him. What do you mean? Confess it. Say, God, forgive me for I did such and such. That's where you got over there. But after you get born again, your spirit man never sins. That's why he was talking about the seed of God never sins over in 1 John. I mean, it sounds like in the New Testament, he's talking about the same thing. It sounds like they're contradicting each other, but they're not. You just do not understand the Word. You just don't know the Word well enough, that's all. Yeah, so when we miss it, when we sin, how does a Christian sin? Well, they get out of the love walk. They get over there, follow their flesh.
They get over there, and guess what? That's when you don't get kicked out of the family of God just because you do something wrong, is what I'm trying to tell you. He said, I will in no wise cast you out. That's what Jesus said. Oh, I tell you what, you keep going, you harden your heart, you harden your conscience. Guess what? I mean, you get over there, and you can get over there so far away from God that the devil, I mean, he steps in, and the next thing you know, you're going to heaven early. Why? You didn't make the adjustment. You didn't judge yourself. Like he said, don't judge lest you be judged. And then he talks about judging yourself. His blood not only did cover, his blood did

Jesus. You know, I've heard people say, well, you know, I committed the unforgivable sin. And then they'll name something. I got news for you. There's only one unforgivable sin. And that's to reject Jesus. Otherwise, there's more than one. Did you know that the Holy Ghost, what's his job? What's one of the jobs of the Holy Ghost? It says he comes to convict the world of sin. That's why the Bible says that blasphemy against the Holy Ghost won't be forgiven in this life or the life to come. You can sin against Jesus and he'll forgive you all day long, but you blaspheme the Holy Ghost and he won't forgive you. Why is that? Well, because it's the Holy Spirit that draws you to Christ and shows you that you need Christ, because you don't even know you need him until the Holy Ghost draws you. And if you reject Jesus, then you're going to split hell wide open. Well, you say, Brother Joel, I'm just a good old boy. Yeah, good old boy on the way to hell without Jesus. His blood.

I got news for you. If you're in Jesus, you're made righteous in him. You can't get any more righteous than the day you got born again. Why? Because it's not your righteousness that did it. It's his righteousness that did it. Jesus Christ became sin for you and me that we might become the righteousness of God in Christ. 2 Corinthians 5, verse 21. Yeah. Hallelujah.

you say, Brother Joel, well, I missed it so bad. I got news for you. The Holy Ghost is your way back in toward God. Don't run from him. Don't let the devil beat you over the head just because you missed it. No, get over there and use 1 John 1:9. Say, God, I'm getting back in fellowship with you, and I confess this sin. I'm going to turn from doing it. And you say, well, I can't do that. Well, I got news for you. Greater is he that's in you than he that's in the world, so you can do it, because he told us to do it. Do you ever notice Jesus told us to walk in love? He has the new commandment. He said, a new commandment give I unto you, that you love one another, even as I have loved you. And he told us to walk in love. What is, hallelujah. He didn't tell them in the Old Testament to do that. Why? They didn't have the love of God shed abroad in their heart. Romans 5 verse 5 tells us. He shed abroad his love in our hearts. You get born again, guess what? The love of God is shed abroad in your heart, and you can walk in it. You say, well, I've been, my flesh has been just drawing me, and I can't overcome it. I got news for you. What's ruling you the most is what you've been feeding the most. Have you been feeding your spirit? What does your spirit man need for food? Well, it needs the word of God. Man can't live by bread alone, but by the word of God. Your body, what kind of food does it need? You know what kind of food it needs. You should be feeding it good food, not junk food, at least. How about your soul? What does it feed on? What kind of food does it need? Well, it's your intellect. It's your mind, your will, and your emotions. And it needs knowledge. That's what it needs. But you get over there, and whatever you feed the most is what's going to be ruling you. God so loved the world, he gave his son. Bought for you a life that's well worth living.

0: I mean, God is the greatest of lovers. Did you know that? I mean, he's always abounding toward us like a woman, or like a husband should be abounding toward a wife. Did you know that? That's how God is toward you and me. So let's respond toward his love toward us today. Hallelujah. Thank you for joining me.
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5: Now we're continuing on the subject of the others of Hebrews 11. Now, in the other session, we got down to Ecclesiastes, the fourth chapter. You see, we're talking about those that were sawn asunder, those that were slain by the sword, eaten by lions, in the latter part of Hebrews 11. This is what so many people want to relate to, is the others of Hebrews 11. But now, you know, I don't want to relate to those. I want to relate to those that subdued kingdoms, wrought righteousness, escaped the edge of the sword, and did all of the great things through faith. Because there's something there. There's something that we need to see and understand about this. Certainly, there were some things that happened under the old covenant that will not happen under the new covenant if we act accurately on the Word of God and the power of God's Word. Now, I want us to read again what Solomon said in the fourth chapter of Ecclesiastes, beginning verse 1. He said, "So I returned and considered all the oppression that was done under the sun, and behold, the tears of such as were oppressed, they had no comforter, but on the side of the oppressor there was power, but they had no comforter." Now he went on to say that you'd be better off dead under that situation. In fact, he said you'd be better off if you'd never been born than to ever been born and died under that situation, because there was power on the side of the oppressor, but there was no power on the side of those that were oppressed, because they had no comforter. Now let me read you from John the 14th chapter. Verse 16, he says, "I will pray the Father, and he will give you another comforter, that he may abide with you forever, even the Spirit of truth, whom the world cannot receive, because they see him not, neither knoweth him. But ye know him, for he dwelleth with you, and shall be in you." Now notice, the Spirit of truth dwells with you, and he said he shall be in you. Now the Spirit of truth was the Spirit of Christ. In other words, he's saying, I am coming back to get inside you in the person of the Holy Spirit, to give you power, to be your comforter and your guide. And he said, "I will not leave you comfortless, I will come to you." Now in the 16th chapter, the 12th verse, "I have many things to say unto you, but ye cannot bear them now. Howbeit, when he, the Spirit of truth, is come." Now notice this. You can't bear these things now. See, there were some things that the people under the old covenant that were oppressed could not bear. They could not understand. They did not have the knowledge of. For one thing, they did not have the promise of God that we have. But here he says, the Spirit of truth is come. He will guide you into all truths. And he shall not speak of himself, but whatsoever he shall hear, that shall he speak, and he will show you things to come. See, some of these things could have been avoided if they'd have known what was coming. But they didn't have a comforter. They did not have the Holy Spirit. "He shall glorify me, for he shall receive of mine and show it unto you. All things the Father hath are mine. Therefore said I, that he shall take of mine and show it unto you. Now this is God's direction to us in the new covenant. But you see, right here in Ecclesiastes, the fourth chapter, it says there was no comforter. There was none to teach the truth and the understanding. There was none to fill in the gap and make up the hedge. But you see, we have New Testament scriptures that are strong and powerful. There was no power on the side of the oppressed under the old covenant. Now, we mentioned this in the other session, but let's say it again. See, the only thing that they had going for them was the old law. And if they stayed under that law, under the umbrella protection of that law, then they were protected. But once they got out from under it, the curses came. And there was nothing to keep the curses off of them. Now, when the curses came, God was blamed for it. The way the King James is written, it's in a causative sense that God sent all of these things and God caused all these things to happen to them. But you see, if you just stop and ask yourself, would it have happened if they'd obeyed God? Would all of these things have happened, you see, as far as the children of Israel dying in the wilderness? Would it have happened if they had obeyed God? No, wouldn't have happened, would it? Then you see, it wasn't God at all that caused it. It was their disobedience that opened the door to the devil and caused the curses to come, and the curses killed them. So you see, if we look at that in that light, then we can understand more readily what he's saying here. Actually, when it says there's no power to those that are oppressed, let me give you a New Testament scripture here that point out to you the great difference that we have now. Luke 10:19. Jesus said to the disciples, I give you power to tread on serpents and scorpions and over all the power of the devil. Now see, that was not under the old covenant. They didn't have this power. The Holy Ghost only came upon the prophet, the priest, and king. But now, under the new covenant, there's power on the side of those that are trying to be oppressed. And I'll tell you, it's an unfair fight today because the weapons of Satan's warfare are carnal. He's limited to what's common to man. But thank God the weapons of our warfare are not carnal. We have supernatural weapons. Now let's go to Ezekiel, the 22nd chapter. You see, there's some things here that when we begin to look into it, it brings some insight into some things that have kind of been vague to us for some time. Let's read from verse 30 in Ezekiel 22. And I sought for a man among them that should make up the hedge and stand in the gap before me for the land, that I should not destroy it, but I found none. Therefore have I poured out mine indignation upon them. I have consumed them with the fire of my wrath. Their own way have I recompensed upon their heads, saith the Lord God. Now see, there's an explanation right there for the things that happened to the children of Israel in the wilderness. There was no man to stand in the gap and make up the hedge. Now you see, on one occasion, Moses did that. God was going to get rid of the children. He said, I'll just wipe those people out and make me a nation out of you. And Moses said, oh, no, you're not. Now, I'm paraphrasing it, of course. He stood up to God, and he said, you can't do that. Now, see, we need to get insight into that because there's so many people that think, oh, would you dare speak to God that way? Well, see, Moses knew some things. And he said, God, you can't do that because of your word. And he reminded God of what he said. And God said, well, you're right, you know. He ended up saying, you're right. I won't do that. Well, he stood in the gap. But now, we notice here, let's go to another passage of Scripture, Isaiah the 59th chapter. Let's read from verse 9. Now, this is quite a lengthy passage, but I think it'll help us if we read the whole thing. Therefore is judgment far from us, neither doth justice overtake us. We wait for light and behold obscurity, for brightness, but we walk in darkness. Now, see, talk about under the old covenant. We grope for the wall like the blind. We grope as if we had no eyes. We stumble as at noonday, as in the night. We are desolate places as dead men. We roar all like bears and mourn like doves. We look for judgment, but there is none. For salvation, but it is far from us. For our transgressions are multiplied before thee, and our sins testify against us. For our transgressions are with us, and as for our iniquities, we know them. Now you understand what he's saying here, that under the old covenant, there was no remission of sins. See, there was an atonement. there was a covering, but the sins were still there. They still had knowledge of them. Only the blood of Jesus takes away the remembrance of sin. Then he goes on to say in verse 13, in transgressing and lying against the Lord and departing away from our God, speaking oppression and revolt, conceiving and uttering from the heart words of falsehood. And judgment is turned away backwards, and justice standeth afar off. For truth is fallen in the street, and equity cannot enter. Yea, truth faileth, and he that departeth from evil maketh himself a prey, and the Lord saw it, and it displeased him that there was no judgment. Now notice, God is saying the same thing, or at least similar to what Solomon said. He said, this thing's out of balance. This should not be, because he says, well, let's read verse 15 again. Yea, truth faileth, and he that departeth from evil maketh himself a prey. In other words, he said, those that say they're going to depart from evil, they become a prey to the devil. And the Lord saw it. It is pleased him that there was no judgment. And he saw there was no man, and wondered that there was no intercessor. Therefore his arm brought salvation unto him, and his righteousness, it sustained him. Now when God saw this, he said, we're just going to do something about it. This is not right. So he says, I saw that there was no man, and wondered that there was no intercessor. Now see, Solomon said, there was no comforter. Now I'll bring you the scripture, reminds you of the scripture in 1 John, the second chapter, where John is talking about Jesus. He said, I write unto you that you sin not. But if any man sin, we have an advocate with the Father, which is Jesus Christ the righteous. Now the word advocate there is very important, because it actually means intercessor. We have an intercessor. The Bible says Jesus is seated at the right hand of the Father, making intercession for us. Jesus is our intercessor today.
6: God bless you. I do appreciate you joining us for the Concepts of Faith broadcast. 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Now, what would make the difference? The difference would be doing the sayings of Jesus. In Luke chapter 6, Jesus said, He that cometh to me heareth my sayings and doeth them, I'll show you who he's like. He's like a man that built a house. He digged deep. He laid the foundation on the rock. Now, the rock is Christ Jesus, or the Word of God. The foundation is doing the sayings of Jesus. Now, the fellow that built his house upon the sand, that when the storm came, it was swept away. But he said, when the stream beat vehemently upon this house that had foundation, it could not shake it. Didn't say it didn't shake it, said it couldn't shake it. Now that's important. Impossible to shake it, because it's based on the authority of the Word of God. The final authority on any subject is God's Word. And Jesus said, Mark 11:23, whosoever shall say to the mountain of adversity, be removed, be cast into the sea, and shall not doubt in his heart, he says, he shall have whatsoever he saith. Now, this is a saying of Jesus. He that doeth the sayings of Jesus will succeed in life when others fail. That means calling things that are not as though they were. Now, what does that mean? You call things that are not

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KNYD, Broken Arrow, Tulsa, Oklahoma. KMSI, Moore, Oklahoma City. WYCS, Yorktown, Hampton, Virginia. KOZO, Branson, Springfield, Missouri. And WOFN, Beach City, Canton, Ohio.

Blessed be God, even the Father of our Lord Jesus Christ, the Father of mercies, and the God of all comfort.

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We're a unique breed of people, a condensation of cultures, a blending of our family trees, it's true. We can clutch an idea and see it through to resolution. We're Americans, there's nothing we can't do. We're a gold medal nation, a society of champions. We build monuments and wonders to display.

Bible tells us in Romans chapter 8 that God causes all things to work together for the good of those who love Him and are called according to His purpose. Father God, we love You, and we believe that we are called according to Your purposes and plans. Use the circumstances of our lives for Your glory.

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And these signs shall follow them that believe. In my name shall they cast out devils, they shall speak with new tongues, they shall take up serpents, and if they drink any deadly thing, it shall not hurt them. They shall lay hands on the sick, and they shall recover.

0: Hi, I'm Paul Leeming. A woman bought a parrot to keep her company. The bird doesn't talk, she told the store owner. Does he have a mirror in the cage? Parrots love mirrors. So she returned the next day. He still wasn't talking. How about a ladder? Parrots love ladders. So she bought a ladder. The next day she was back. Does your parrot have a swing? No, well, that's his problem. Once he starts swinging, he'll talk up a storm. Pretty soon she came back and she said the parrot died. The store owner was shocked. I'm so sorry. Did he say a word? Yes, just before he died. He did. In a weak voice, he asked me, don't they sell any food at that pet store? You see, sometimes people forget the main thing. The word is the main thing. Prayer is the main thing. Witnessing is the main thing. Serving and being obedient, those are main things.
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today, we unite with the saints in nations around the world, and with the saints in every age, who surround us as a great cloud of witnesses, those who by faith conquered kingdoms, performed acts of righteousness, obtained promises, shut the mouths of lions, quenched the power of fire, escaped the edge of the sword, from weakness were made strong, became mighty in war, put foreign armies to flight. The word of God tells us they were tortured, ridiculed, and beaten. They were stoned, tempted, and put to death. But they knew that their sufferings were not even worthy to be compared with the glory that would be revealed in them. We join them today, declaring our decision to follow Jesus, no turning back.

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0: suffer to death. 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

No weapon formed against you shall prosper, and every tongue that rises against you in judgment, you shall condemn. This is the heritage of the servants of the Lord, and their righteousness is from me, says the Lord.

0: 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KNYD, Broken Arrow, Tulsa, Oklahoma. KMSI, Moore, Oklahoma City. WYCS, Yorktown, Hampton, Virginia. KOZO, Branson, Springfield, Missouri. And WOFN, Beach City, Canton, Ohio.
1: The Lord spoke to me and told me some things. He said, you'll begin to write with a new anointing. And through the music and through the singing as you minister forth, my anointing will flow out from you. Those who believe that and receive that anointing will be healed in their body. Financial need will be met. Harmony will come to the home. The yoke of bondage will be broken because it's the anointing that breaks the yoke. I'm David Engels, and this is the Hour of Anointing.

You're listening to the Hour of Anointing, and I'm David Ingalls. It's a time to praise the Lord. Oh, magnify the Lord with me, and let us exalt His name together. As for God, His way is perfect. The word of the Lord is tested and tried. He is a shield to all those who take refuge and put their trust in Him. Let the words of my mouth and the meditation of my heart be acceptable in Your sight, O Lord, my firm, impenetrable rock and my Redeemer. Your word has revived me and given me life. Forever, O Lord, Your word is settled in heaven. Lord, Your word is a lamp to my feet and a light to my path. The sum of Your word is truth, and every one of Your righteous decrees endures forever. I will worship toward Your holy temple and praise Your name for Your loving kindness and for Your truth and faithfulness. For You have exalted above all else Your name and Your word, and You have magnified Your word above all Your name. Let my prayer, O God, be set forth as incense before You. The lifting up of my hands as the evening sacrifice, set a guard, O Lord, before my mouth. Keep a watch at the door of my lips. He who brings an offering of praise and thanksgiving honors and glorifies me, and he who orders his way aright, who prepares the way that I may show him, to him I will demonstrate the salvation of God. O Lord, my mouth shall be filled with Your praise and with Your honor all the day, because Your loving kindness is better than life, and my lips shall praise You today. So will I bless You while I live. I will lift up my hands in Your name. Your testimonies also are my delight and my counselors. Praise the Lord. God did not leave us without His thoughts. He didn't leave us without His ways, for we have His word, and that gives us His thoughts and shows us His ways. God instructs us to call Him. He will answer. He will show us great and mighty things that we haven't seen or that we know not of. Praying to God is an exciting thing. It's not drudging, it's exciting.

0: It takes someone to pray. God moves as we pray in faith, believing. The Lord just said in a very special word that he said, I formed you, I made plans before the foundation of the world, and before the earth was formed, I had made plans. He says, I'm the God of yesterday, today, and forever. I am the same yesterday, today, and forever. And I'm the God who will answer you before you call on me. Those who seek me early will find me. God says that his eyes run to and fro throughout the whole earth to show himself strong in behalf of those whose heart is blameless toward him. We are blameless. We are his very own children. We are his righteousness in Christ Jesus. God tells us to come boldly to the throne of grace. He says, as we come, we'll obtain mercy. We'll find grace to help in our time of need. And God also wants us to come before we need anything, just to come into fellowship with him, just to seek him out and to seek his expression. He will give us well-timed and appropriate help on every occasion. Praise the Lord. The prayer armor is available for every believer, every member of the body of Christ who will put it on, walk in it, for the weapons of our warfare are mighty through God. They pull down the strongholds of the enemy, the Satan, the god of this world, and all his demonic forces, the things they would try to bring against us. Spiritual warfare takes place in prayer. Now, there are different kinds of prayer, such as the prayer of thanksgiving and praise, the prayer of dedication and worship, the prayer that changes things. I'm not talking about changing God, but the prayer that changes things. We pray in line with God's will already, and it changes things. All prayer involves time of fellowshipping with our Father. In Ephesians 6, we are instructed to take the sword of the Spirit, which is the Word of God, and pray at all times on every occasion, pray in every season, in the Spirit with all manner or different kinds of prayer and entreaty. In 1 Timothy chapter 2, we are admonished and urged that petitions and prayers, intercessions, thanksgivings be offered on behalf of all men. You know, prayer is not only just a privilege, but prayer is our responsibility. Every believer has a responsibility of prayer. Prayer must be the foundation of every Christian endeavor. Any failure is a prayer failure. We are not to be ignorant concerning God's word. God desires for his children, his people, to be successful. He wants us to be filled with a full, deep, and clear knowledge of his will. He wants us to know his word. He wants us to bear fruit in every good work. We then bring honor and glory to him. He desires that we know how to pray, for the prayer of the upright is his delight. Our Father God has not left us helpless. Not only has he given us his word, but also he's given us his Holy Spirit to help our infirmities when we know not how to pray as we ought. You can read that in Romans 8 and 26. Praise God. Our Father has provided his people, you and I, with every possible avenue to ensure our complete and total victory in this life, every step of the way, in the name of the Lord Jesus Christ. We pray to the Father in the name of Jesus, through the Holy Spirit, according to the Word of God, according to God's will and wish, and that is his Word, using God's Word on purpose, specifically in prayer, is one means of prayer, and a most effective and accurate means. Jesus said, the truths that I have been speaking to you, they are spirit and they are life. When Jesus faced Satan in the wilderness, he said, it is written, it is written, it is written, three different occasions. We are to live, be upheld, and sustained by every word that proceeds from the mouth of God. James, by the Spirit, admonishes that we do not have because we do not ask. We just need to ask more. Did you know that? We ask and receive not because we ask amiss. We read about that in James 4. We must heed that admonishment now, for we are to become God's people of prayer. that we can become experts in prayer, rightly dividing the word of truth. Using the word in prayer is not taking it out of context, but His word is in us. And that's the key to answered prayer. Prayer that brings results. God is able to do exceeding abundantly above all that we ask or think, according to the power that works in us. We are people of prayer. Prayer does not cause faith to work, but faith causes prayer to work. So therefore, any prayer problem is a problem of doubt, doubting the integrity of the Word of God and the ability of God to stand behind those promises and statements that He's made in His Word.
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1: We're glad you could join us today for the Concepts of Faith broadcast. 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
2: Now we're continuing on the subject of the others of Hebrews 11. The Bible says Jesus is seated at the right hand of the Father, making intercession for us. Jesus is our intercessor today. He intercedes for us on our behalf. We have a man today. In this day, there was no man to stand in the gap and make up the head. There was no intercessor. So now that'll answer a lot of your questions. Why it was that things happened under the old covenant like they did. You see, people get confused when they look in the old covenant and find out the things that happened there, and then they say, well, I just don't understand why God allowed these things to happen. But now see, when you check into it, as we mentioned concerning Samson, the things that happened to him because he disobeyed God, because he got into sin. Then, of course, there was David. He caused some things to happen to him. He suffered some things because of his sin. It wasn't the will of God for a lot of those things to happen. But sin brought it into play. Now, notice here he said, there was no intercessor, therefore his arm brought salvation unto him, and his righteousness, it sustained him. For he put on righteousness as a breastplate, and a helmet of salvation upon his head, and he put on the garments of vengeance for clothing, and was clad with zeal as a cloak. Now when you read that, the first thing that comes to my mind is Ephesians the 6th chapter, when the Apostle Paul starts talking about putting on this armor. You'll notice the armor of Ephesians the 6th chapter is God's armor. He's referring to it there as prayer armor, but here's what it says God wears. He putteth on righteousness as a breastplate, the helmet of salvation upon his head. He put on the garments of vengeance and was clad with zeal as a cloak. According to their deeds, accordingly he will repay fury to his adversaries, recompense to his enemies. To the islands he will repay recompense. So shall they fear the name of the Lord from the west and his glory from the rising of the sun. Now I want you to listen to this next passage here, because it's very important that you understand what he's saying. Now, I'm going to repunctuate this. You can do what you want to with your Bible, but I've repunctuated mine because I began to realize the way you punctuate a sentence can change the whole meaning of it. And I'll point out some things to you. Let's punctuate it this way. When the enemy shall come in, like a flood, the Spirit of the Lord shall lift up a standard against him. Now see, the way we've read it and the way it's punctuated, when the enemy shall come in like a flood, then the Spirit of the Lord shall lift up a standard against him. But now wait a minute. Have you ever stopped to consider that a flood is something that you cannot contain? How are you going to contain and hold back a flood? It can't be done. When a flood comes, it overflows everything. There is no way to contain a flood. If it could be contained, it would not be a flood. Now, you see how we've missed it in some of the things in the Scriptures because of the punctuation of some of the Scriptures, and it turned out meaning something else altogether. So let's look at it from this side, and if you don't like the way it looks, you can go ahead and leave it the way you want to. But let's look at it. When the enemy shall come in, then like a flood, the Spirit of the Lord shall lift up a standard against him. Notice, the Spirit of the Lord shall lift up a standard. Now remember, he said they had no comforter under the old covenant. They had no man and they had no comforter. But Jesus said, I will not leave you comfortless. I will come unto you. In other words, he says, I'm not going to leave you orphans. I'm not going away just to leave you here. You see, the thing that happened when Jesus was here on earth, he had 82 people operating full-time in his ministry. He had 70 that he anointed and sent out two by two. Then he had the 12. That's 82 people that he was providing for in his ministry. And he's walking along there one day and he just casually mentions to them, he said, you'd be better off if I'd go away. And I can just see Peter saying, What do you mean we'd be better off if you'd go away? Why, if you were to go away, I'd have to go back to fishing again. But what Jesus was referring to, he said, the same anointing, the same power that is upon me in the anointing to heal the sick, to bring forth the manifestation of God's power in the earth, will come to you if I leave. But if I stay here, I'll have to keep doing it. Now, of course, he did, through faith and through the anointing, was able to get them to operate in faith and get some manifestation, even under the old covenant. But you see, they had to be taught that they had authority. And Jesus anointed them and sent them out to heal the sick and to bring forth the manifestation of God's power. See, that was done under the old covenant. But he said, now you're going to be better off if I'd leave. Because if I don't go away, the Holy Ghost won't come to you. See, the Comforter had to come. Thank God the Comforter has come today. We have a man, Jesus, the intercessor, to intercede for us and to bring forth the manifestation of these things. Now, let's look at this again, verse 19. When the enemy shall come in like a flood, the Spirit of the Lord shall lift up a standard. Now, the word lift here, I won't take this part. I want to point something out to you here. The word lift, I have a center column reference that says, or put him to flight. When the enemy shall come in like a flood, the Spirit of the Lord shall put him to flight. Well, now, if he's uncontainable, how are you going to put him to flight? How are you going to contain him if he's uncontainable? So immediately from that word there and the meaning of that word, you realize that it can't say when the enemy shall come in like a flood, because if the enemy comes in like a flood, there is no containing a flood. But thank God Satan can be contained. And you need to know that. Glory be to God. Now, he said the Spirit of the Lord will lift up a standard against him. Now let's look at the meaning of the word flood here. The word flood means rivers of water, a flowing stream, especially the Nile River. In other words, it was a flowing, rushing stream, something that's moving and overflowing banks. The Nile overflowed, you know, in the rainy season, and it was just not containable. You just could not contain it. So, when the enemy comes in, then like a flood, the Spirit of the Lord will lift up a standard and put him to flight. Now see, the thing the devil's tried to do is get this thing twisted around where we would believe that he's coming like a flood and that, you know, by some mysterious means he's trying to get us to believe that we're just not going to be able to win. But said the Spirit of the Lord will put him to flight. Now, let's go to a passage of Scripture. This river of water, this flowing stream. Let me read to you what Jesus says in John the 7th chapter. It's very interesting when you follow this word flood out and the flowing stream. John 7 and verse 38. Jesus is speaking. Well, let's back up for a few verses here. Let's start in verse 37. In the last day, the great day of the feast, Jesus stood and cried, saying, if any man thirst, let him come to me and drink. Now notice carefully. If any man thirst, let him come to me and drink. Talking about water now. He that believeth on me, as the Scriptures has said, out of his belly shall flow rivers of living water. Glory be to God. Can you see that? The flood that he's talking about here in Isaiah is not the flood of the devil. The flood he's referring to is that when the enemy comes in, like a flood, the Spirit of the Lord will lift up a standard. Now, where is the Spirit of the Lord today? See, now, this is why under the old covenant, some of these other things happened that couldn't be stopped. Because they did not have the Spirit of the Lord. Only the prophet, the priest, and the king had the Spirit of God upon them from time to time. The average Joe layman in that day just simply did not have any communication with the Spirit of God. But now, Isaiah prophesied it, and he said, when the enemy shall come in. Now notice, if you let this get out of context, then you got a problem in understanding it. Because he says, he put on righteousness as a breastplate, helmet of salvation upon his head, and he put a garment of vengeance In other words, he said there was no intercessor, but his arm brought salvation. Now, because his arm brought salvation, because Jesus was brought into the earth, because he came here and lived on the earth and became the man, he stood in the gap and made up the hedge and became the intercessor for us, then all of these other things can happen. Now, Jesus says here, "He that believeth on me, the scripture saith, out of his belly shall flow rivers of living water." Now, it's interesting when you study the word belly here, because it's used in the Old Testament as well as the New Testament, and Jesus picks up on it here. Proverbs chapter 20, verse 27 says, "The spirit of man is the candle of the Lord, searching all the inward parts of his belly." Now, see, the belly is referring to the center, the core of man's being, or his spirit. That's really what belly means there, is out of the spirit. So the spirit of man, the human spirit, is the light bulb that God uses to enlighten you, searches the innermost part of his spirit being.
3: God bless you. I do appreciate you joining us for the Concepts of Faith broadcast. We're talking about all this week now, rightly dividing the word of truth. This is the second week, but our CD offer this week will be number 7217. That's 7217. The others of Hebrews 11. Two CDs for $15 plus $4 postage and handling, a total of $19. The others of Hebrews 11. You notice it talks about in Hebrews 11, it's the great hall of faith, we call it, the hall of faith chapter. Faith is a substance of things hoped for, the evidence of things not seen. It talks about Enoch. It talks about Abel, the faith that Abel had. And it says, "Without faith it's impossible to please God. For he that cometh to God must believe that he is, and that he's the rewarder of them that diligently seek him. By faith Noah, warned of God, saved his household." That was all the righteous in the earth at that time. "By faith Abraham journeyed into a foreign country to receive the promise. Through faith Sarah herself received strength to conceive seed. Therefore spring there even of one, and him as good as dead," and talking about Abraham and Sarah, "so many as the stars of the sky in multitude, and of the sand upon the seashore innumerable. These all died in faith, not having received the promise, but having seen them afar off, and was persuaded of them, embraced them, and confessed that they were strangers and pilgrims in the earth." Now somebody said, "See, all these believe God, and they never received the promise." Well, now this is a conditional promise. This is a time for this promise to come about. In Acts the 7th chapter, verse 17, says, "When the time of the promise drew nigh, which God had sworn to Abraham, the people grew and multiplied in Egypt." So there was a time element in this. It couldn't have happened in their generation. Somebody's always saying, "Well, what if you do all this faith stuff and then you die, you know, without receiving the promise?" Well, don't try to drag some of the Old Testament stuff over into the New Testament. That's offer number 7217. 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
3: If you have your Bibles this morning, I want you to open them to 1 Timothy chapter 6. And we shall read verse 12. 1 Timothy chapter 6, verse 12. Fight the good fight of faith, lay hold on eternal life, whereunto thou art also called and hast professed a good profession before many witnesses. I wanted you to notice particularly the first clause of this verse, fight the good fight of faith. Fight the good fight of faith. Well, the only fight we have is the fight of faith. I hear folks say sometimes they're going to fight the devil. I don't know what for. They wouldn't be any match for the devil anyway. And secondly, Jesus has already defeated him for you. He was your substitute. Praise the Lord. Then again, I hear folks say, "I'm going to fight sin." Well, I'm not. I'm going to preach the cure for sin. No use fighting it. I have a cure for it. Praise God. Jesus is the cure. Amen. No, the only fight that the believer is called upon to fight is the good fight of faith. Praise God. Well, if there is a fight to faith, and this text said fight the good fight of faith, so therefore there must be a fight to faith. If there is a fight, then there has to be enemies or hindrances to faith. If there wasn't any enemies to faith or hindrances to faith, there wouldn't be any fight to it, would it? So I want to speak to you this morning on six big hindrances to faith. Six big hindrances to faith. Now the Bible said in Romans the 10th chapter, the 17th verse, "So then faith cometh by hearing, and hearing by the Word of God." So then faith cometh by hearing, and hearing by the Word of God. Many people, if you talk to them, they will confess their lack of faith. But they fail to realize that really, their lack of faith is not the problem. The reason for lack of faith is a lack of knowledge of God's Word. For faith cometh by hearing, and hearing by the Word of God. Well, somebody said, "That's my trouble. I don't know much about the Word, and I need faith." Well, you can't get it any other way except through the Word. Well, someone said, "I'm praying God would give it to me." Well, you're wasting your time. You might as well twiddle your fingers or thumbs and say, "Twinkle, twinkle, little star, how I wonder what you are." It would do just as much good as it would for you to pray for faith. But if you'll take time to feed upon the Word of God yourself, and to listen to the ministry gifts that God's put in His church. And teachers are a ministry gift that He's put there. Then through the Word of God that's taught and preached that you feed upon, faith will come to your spirit and into your heart, for you can receive knowledge that way. A lack of knowledge will hinder us and hold us in bondage, because we do not act upon God's Word, friends, beyond knowledge. Faith will grow with an understanding of the Word. And if your faith is not growing, then your understanding of the Word is not growing. A lack of knowledge, in other words, a lack of what God's Word says, a lack of knowledge of our redemption, a lack of knowledge of our redemptive rights and privileges in Christ Jesus is oftentimes the reason for unbelief. Now let's give you these six big hindrances to faith. First, number one, a lack of understanding of what it means to be a new creature, or what the new creation means. You know, 2 Corinthians 5th chapter 17th verse said, "Therefore if any man be in Christ, he is a new creature. Old things have passed away. Behold, all things have become new." And so a lack of understanding of what the new creation is and what it means hinders our faith life. Now, so many people do not know that they are new creatures. They think God just forgave them of their sins. Well, you know, it wouldn't do any good for God to forgive the sinner of his sins. It wouldn't help him a bit in the world. If that's all the sinner ever received was forgiveness of his sin, he'd still go to hell, because he's a child of the devil. He has to be born again. He has to become a new creature in Christ Jesus. No, we are not just forgiven sinners. No, we are not poor, staggering, sinning, barely getting along church members. Praise God. No, we're not living away down at the end of the block on barely get along street right next to Grumble Alley. That's not us. We're new creatures created by God in Christ Jesus with the very life and the nature of God in our spirits. Praise the Lord. We are children of God, sons of God, and heirs of God. Joint heirs with Jesus Christ. Many people do not know they have eternal life. They think of themselves as being saved from sin. But John says in his first epistle, "These things write unto you that believe on the name of the Son of God, that ye may know that ye have eternal life." Praise God. And so when you know what you have and who you are in Christ, it makes all the difference in the world. I remember this scripture 30 years ago on the bed of affliction. I read it, and some way or another just never got away from me. I never took time to memorize it. I just read it one time, and it just seemed to sort of brand itself to my spirit and mind. This scripture that we quoted, 2 Corinthians 5:17, "Therefore, if any man be in Christ, he's a new creature." And I think that was one of the things that made a difference in my life and a lot of other folks. Now, I was just a youngster. I was saved on the bed of affliction, 15 years of age, almost 16. And I stayed upon that bed of affliction till I was approximately 17 years of age, and was healed by the power of God. And for three years, I wasn't around full gospel people. I was a denominational Christian, but I tell you, I lived just as good and just as separated life as I ever have since then. Amen. And I never had the problem. I went back to high school. I never had the problems that a lot of folks have, a lot of young folks seem to have. I know I pastored nearly 12 years, and I know something about some of the problems that some folks have. And I've thought about it. But you know, I believe the difference was, I told everybody I met, I'm a new creature in Christ Jesus. Praise God. I was just an old Baptist boy, but it didn't bother me what folks said about me. I wasn't afraid of being criticized or talked about. In fact, that never bothered me a bit in the world. Never bothered me a bit in the world what folks said. Why, bless God, would make me a bit of difference in the world, what they say. And I just testified to folks on the school ground, to teachers, to principal, to school superintendent, to, just anybody everywhere. Praise God. I remember when I first came off the bed of affliction, the first time I walked to town, I ran into a friend of mine, a bosom pal. He and I had been before I'd become bedfast. But you know, somewhere or another, the world will soon forget about you. I remember he came to visit me one time after 3 months, and I never did see him anymore. So you see, it'd been a little over a year since I'd seen him. And so he saw me, and oh, he just made over me, and as though he was just so thrilled to see me. And he and I sat down on the running board of a car, and I found out that I have to this day. I'm getting older, you know. A lot of these kids and young folks don't know what a running board is. And so somebody came here one back and asked me, said, what's a running board? Well, how many of you know? Sure. This, you have to remember, is 1934. Automobile, 1934 V8 Ford. They had running boards in those days. And I remember as we sat down there and began to talk, well, he began to talk just like he always did, because he is the same old creature he was. And he began to talk about things that we did and had done. And I just sat there with a mask-like look on my face, as though it didn't register, as though I didn't know what he was talking about, though I did know. And so he looked up at me and said, what's the matter with you? I said, not a thing. But he said, you act like you don't even know what I'm talking about. And then he began to laugh, and he pointed down to a building not too far away. And he laughed, you see, about something that happened one night. And from the natural standpoint, everybody, I guess, has had some natural talent. Some folks have musical ability, and some folks mechanical ability, and some folks electrical ability, and I don't know. I never had any kind of a talent from the standpoint of music or mechanics or something, but I can't tell you why, but there's two things I could always do. I could always tame any kind of a wild animal, and I could always open any lock.
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6: So last week we talked about the redemption of your body, and we ended up on the question about, which was, when do we get that body? When do we get that glorified body? And we get it, we find out in 1 Thessalonians chapter 4, we get that glorified body when Jesus returns. Now, I'm going to use this loosely, okay, because today we're going to talk about his coming, Jesus coming, his appearing, and the apocalypse. Now, when I throw that in there, that does not sound like that fits exactly, because we have a interesting view of what the apocalypse is. And so we're going to get into it today, because what I began to realize, the Lord's been talking to me, really talking to me day and night about some things about the coming of the Lord. And, you know, I mentioned that we used to sing about the coming of the Lord and we stopped doing that. But now all of a sudden, the Holy Spirit is stirring us up and stirring the church up, because I've heard several ministers lately that are talking about the coming of the Lord. But I realize that that's just, to many of us, that's just a phrase. It's just a phrase, the coming of the Lord. Yeah, he's coming. It's just a phrase. And so as I began to study and the Spirit of God began to deal with me, I thought, you know, we've just thrown that all in one bag and said the coming of the Lord. And it's just all in a bag with a whole bunch of stuff. It could be his appearing. It could be the end time, the revelation of Jesus, the apocalypse. It could be a whole bunch, and we just throw it all in one bag. And then we expect ourselves and other people that we say, Jesus is coming. We expect them to understand what we're talking about. And excuse me if I offend you, but half the time we don't know what we're talking about. Because we just assumed, well, it's the coming of the Lord. We know what we're talking about. He's coming. Yeah, he is. But there's a lot to that. And as I started studying, I realized that there were three major words that stood out every time I go to a scripture just to study about the coming of the Lord, that there's three major words in English that we use that we need to separate and define. Okay? So before I get started today, let's define, let's break it down into two different parts. Okay, let's just do that. There is the rapture of the church, what we call the gathering or the catching away of the church. And then there is the second coming of Christ to rule and reign, when he becomes to bring judgment to the earth. Truth always brings judgment. So there's two different things here. One is the catching away of his family, his believers. And that's us. Everybody a believer? Yeah, that's catching us away. And the other part is when he comes back down, we come with him to rule and reign. Okay, so there's two parts. So anytime you're talking about the, quote, second coming, be sure you define which part. Amen. Are you with me? All right, so now let's look. And I give you these scripture references. I have got a book full of scriptures. I can't possibly give them all to you today, but the pertinent ones I put in your bulletin, in your notes, and those that are watching, those notes are available to you, aren't they, Brianne? The notes that I'm speaking from. So you can get those and study them for yourself. I don't need to be the only one that knows this stuff.
7: Amen.
4: That's right. Okay.
6: And the Lord wants me to share it with you. So I want you to pay attention and study it so that when we talk about the coming of Jesus, we can be accurate.
4: Yes.
6: And not just whoop, throw it out there. Okay. So here's kind of how the Lord showed this to me, just very quickly. Let's use an analogy. Any of you that have children or have ever been a child, has everybody here ever been a child?
7: Yeah.
6: Okay. And did you have the opportunity that your parents or someone said, okay, we're going to go to Texas. Okay. Maybe you live in Oklahoma. Maybe you live in Connecticut. We're going to go to Texas. We're going to go somewhere. And as a kid, what did you do? Excuse me, grandmother, children. As a child, my grandmother was always like, they're not goats. They're children. All right. So as a child, you go, oh, where is Texas? Where is New York? Where is Utah? Where is whatever? Isn't that the first question? Where is it? Well, now, how do you explain to a child who can't read a map? Okay. So you throw out some general something. Okay. And the next thing is like, well, what are we going to do when we get there? Yeah. Mm-hmm. Well, what are we going to eat when we get there? What's it going to be like? What's it this? Because as a child, you want to understand what is getting ready to happen. You understand it's going to be a big trip.
4: Right.
6: Right. It's going to be a big trip. So you want to know the things that are going to happen. And I think a lot of the body of Christ, and specifically those who are not born again and don't read the Bible, when they hear that Jesus is coming, it means the pouring out of the vials of wrath. It means, you know, tribulation. It means the end of the world.
7: Yeah.
6: Okay.
7: Yeah.
6: So as Christians, as believers, we need to sort these things out. So when someone asks us, why are you so hopeful? We can tell them exactly why we're hopeful. So in doing so, we need to sort these things out. So first of all, let's talk about the most obvious, his coming, the coming of the Lord. Let's define coming. Well, coming in general in the English language means to go from one place to another in a geographic location. So if you ever had a grandparent that was coming to visit you, they lived in Texas, you lived in Oklahoma, and your parent said, guess what? Grandma's coming today. Did you get excited? Well, yeah, because you wanted to see grandma. But when they said grandma is coming, that didn't mean she's already there.
7: Mm-hmm. That's right.
6: It meant she's on her way,
7: mm-hmm.
6: right? Or she's going to be on her way. There's an event that's getting ready to take place. So let's just talk about coming. Coming means from one place to another in a geographic location. Okay? So if Brianne says, are you coming to the office today? She means, are you going to leave the farm and come into this office? Mm-hmm. Right? Okay, but also coming can mean a placement in time. There's a big snow coming today. There's going to be a day of snow. Well, you know, the placement in time and day, hour, age, dispensation are future. So let's put this up here. So I want you to, I know this is a lot. I want you to think about it. So let's put it up here. So geographic, and then there is, I'm going to just put time. Okay. So interestingly enough, there are two different words that deal with coming. And one is erchomahi, and it's in your notes there, erchomahi. I also give you the Strong's so you can look it up. Now that is one definition or one word that's used to translate into coming. Now, the place where that is used is 1 Thessalonians 5:2. For you yourselves are fully aware that the day of the Lord will come like a thief in the night. It says the day is coming. Now, a lot of the times when they're talking about the day of the Lord is coming, they use this word erkomahi. The day of the Lord is coming. Where is it coming? It's a placement in time that it's coming from. It is, we're talking about a future event, right?
7: Right.
6: That day is coming. Just like you say, well, the day is coming when I graduate from college or I graduate from high school. The day is coming when this happens. The day is coming when my child is born. The day is coming. So that word often is used with the coming of the day of the Lord. More often than the coming of the Lord, it's, you see it with the coming of the day of the Lord. Now, in God, there is no time. So that already exists. The day of the Lord already exists. Are you with me?
7: Yes.
6: There's no time. There's past, present, future. It just is with God. So he says, you're fully aware that the day of the Lord will come as a thief in the night. It says the day will come as a thief. It didn't say Jesus would come as a thief. Have you ever, has that ever confused you, Jesus coming as a thief? No, he's not a thief. It says the day or the arrival will be as a thief. Why? Because a thief comes in the night when he can't be seen, when nobody's looking, mm-hmm. Right?
7: Yeah.
6: But Jesus said, you are, was it Jesus or Paul? I'm getting across myself here. Said, you are not of the night. You are of the day. So the approaching of the coming, like of the day, like a thief, is not going to surprise you because you're not of the darkness. You're of the light.
7: Right.
6: Are you still with me?
7: Amen. Yes.
6: So when your parents said, we're going to Texas on Wednesday, I don't think you probably got, oh, dear, how will that? Yeah, it's coming. Tomorrow we're going to do this. Christmas is coming. You hear what I'm saying?
7: Yeah.
6: All right. So the day of the Lord is coming. The day is coming like a thief. Not Jesus. The day is coming like the thief. All right. There's a second word that's used for coming up here, and it's parousia in the Greek. Parousia. Now, this is a real interesting word. This word means a royal visit as a king, an abiding presence come to stay, a royal arrival. That's different than going to Texas.
7: Yeah. Yeah.
6: That's different than grandma coming.
7: Yes.
6: Are you listening?
7: Yes.
6: It's parousia, his presence, an abiding presence is coming.
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0: This is Pastor Tom Arnold welcoming you to the Good News Radio broadcast. Proverbs 18:21 reads, "Death and life are in the power of the tongue." 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
2: So I waited on the Lord and I prayed and just waiting on the Lord about this evening. And I just felt like I needed to go back and teach along the lines of what I had shared on Sunday morning. And if you were here Sunday morning, you'll know I spoke on the importance of speaking the promises of God. And the promises of God are voice activated. In other words, they're out there, but you're going to have to claim them. You're going to have to lay hold of them. And you're going to have to say, it's mine. I receive that. I'm going to act on that. I'm going to believe that. In Hebrews chapter 4, it talks about the nation of Israel. And it talks about there was Joshua and Caleb. And then there were these other 10 spies. And then it says the gospel was preached to all of them, but it didn't profit them, talking about the 10, because they never mixed it with faith in those that heard it. What happened was God had told the whole nation of Israel, go up at once, take the land. You're well able to take the land. I've already given you the land. But what happened was the nation of Israel, though they had a word from the Lord, they didn't act on that word. And as a result of that, they died in the wilderness. And the scripture says, the Lord told them, I'm going to do for you the very thing I've heard.

big fires are set on fire. And then it uses in the King James language, it says because of a little bit of kindling. It uses that phrase, kindling. Well, we know in our nation right now, we're seeing huge destruction as a result of forest fires. A lot of times, you know, they back it up and it's something very small that just went wild. A lot of times in our life, we have to think about big fires that have been set on fire, big things that have happened. And if you trace it back, it was little kindling. It was just husband and wife that got into a big argument. Now, I know this doesn't apply to anybody here tonight, but there are people outside of the room here. But big arguments, and it started with just a little remark that if you had to really listen to your spirit, you wouldn't have said that. In fact, you had to check in your spirit not to say anything. But you violated that, and as a result of that, you got a big fire going now. And it was all started because of a remark or something that was said that was inappropriate. I mean, think about even in our nation, you think of large CEOs that have lost their jobs, and it was because of some remark they made. Politicians, people that have said some remark, and that remark got them in a lot of trouble. Now, here's what happens. Your words, James goes on to say, they're like rudders on a ship. The rudder on the ship will determine the direction of a ship. And that is going to work whether you want it to work or not. In other words, there is no way possible to get in a ship, direct it to north, and end up south. It's not going to happen. You can't get in a ship, point it east, and end up west. It's not going to happen. Well, it's the same way in your spiritual life. There are certain things that I just have to, on purpose, deliberately, conscientiously, methodically, just keep saying, for example, Lord, the joy of the Lord is my strength. You just have to, on purpose, say, Lord, I cast every care on you. You just have to say that. You know, just recently, I was going through a situation and it was a challenge, and I was really casting the care over on the Lord, and it was a challenging situation. And then I just stopped and I said, Lord, thank you for giving me this opportunity to be a doer of the word, because I know when I'm a doer of the word, when it's not easy to be a doer of the word of God, I'm growing spiritually. And that's what James says. It says, count it all joy when you fall into these various tests and trials, knowing this, that the trying of your faith worketh patience. Now, I've said this, and you've heard me say it plenty of times, that's the most disobeyed verse in the whole Bible. You meet somebody, and you say, Darren, how you doing tonight? And Darren's got his praise on, and Darren's doing a lap around the church. Oh, Pastor Tom, I'm going through the biggest challenge of my life. Well, most of us say, well, Darren, are you okay? No, but see, that's the biblical thing to do. The Bible says if they persecute you, if they say all manner of evil against you falsely, he says, go ahead and rejoice and be exceedingly glad. What I want us to see tonight is just, it's important that we control the tongue. The Bible says it's the most unruly member. You know, we got two eyes, we got two ears, we got two nostrils, but God didn't trust us with two mouths. He said, no, they're going to have trouble. One of them will be plenty. Well, what happens? We've got to guard what we say. We've got to be careful. So your tongue is like a rudder. James says that. It's like a rudder on a ship, and that rudder will determine the direction of your ship. Now, ships aren't going to get somewhere overnight. Sometimes we call it a voyage, or they call it a cruise. In other words, it's going to take a period of time to get to this destination. Well, your life, you're not going to get somewhere overnight spiritually. But what you do is you set your course. You say, I'm heading that direction. And I say this often. I don't know what your life looks like right now, but I can tell you this. If you'll stay faithful to speak the promise of God, your life will look better in 6 months because you were consistent and faithful to speak the promise than what your life would look like in 6 months if you're unfaithful and you're not consistent with speaking the promise of God. So it's a choice that we make. And one of the biggest challenges that we deal with when we go through a challenge is Romans chapter 14. The scripture says, make no provision for the flesh to obey it in the lust thereof. Don't make provision for your flesh. One of the provisions

0: decisions your flesh or the accommodations that your flesh wants you to give. I'm talking about your human nature. See, you don't have a sin nature in your spirit. Your spirit's got the life of God in you. So you don't have a sin nature in your spirit, but you see, you still have a mind that if it's not renewed, it becomes the carnal mind. And so Paul dealt with Christians that spiritually they had the life of God in them. They didn't have a sin nature in their spirit, but yet they still had a carnal mind. And Paul said to be carnally minded is death, but to be spiritually minded is life and peace. So what we have to do is just be very deliberate, very intentional, very purposeful, and say, Lord, I'm going to guard my flesh, my sinful desires, those desires that aren't in harmony with your word. In this season, I'm going to guard that I'm not making provision for the flesh. And one of the easiest areas to make provision for your flesh is going to be with your mouth. Because Jesus said it this way, a good man out of the good treasure of their heart will bring forth good things, but an evil man out of the evil treasure of their heart will bring forth evil things. And then he said this, from the abundance of the heart, the mouth will speak. So whatever your heart's full of is what your mouth is full of. It's important that if we find ourselves talking a lot of unbelief or talking a lot of fear or talking a lot of things along these lines, and we back up and say, well, why am I talking like that? It's because you haven't got your mind renewed to the word, and you need to just saturate yourself, speak the promise, speak what God's word has to say. So think of it this way. This isn't like a fad. See, fads fade. So if a church has a fad, we're doing this for a little while, then we're going to do that for a little while. Fads have a way of fading. But here's what we do. We're going to stay the course. What I'm telling you tonight is just as important 2 years from now as it is tonight. And that is, you're going to have to be really deliberate and conscious and say, Lord, we're not talking the problem. We're going to talk the promise. Life is filled with problems. Matter of fact, the job you have, the reason why they pay you is because you're fixing a problem. If you ever stop fixing problems, chances are you will not have a job. Why do I say that? People come to you because I got a problem here. I don't know how to fix it. This is beyond me. I need help here. And so you're fixing a problem. Well, in the spirit realm, we deal with problems. Now, here's what the nation of Israel did. It took them really 38 and a half to 40 years to get into the promised land. They finally crossed the Jordan. They got into the promised land. God promised them it will be a land flowing with milk and honey. But do you understand, they never saw one giant until they got in the promised land. You can't have a land flowing with milk and honey unless you got some bees. Isn't it interesting God didn't say, I'm going to take you into the land of the bees. But how many know the bees were there? Problems were there. Now, the promised land was also a problem land. And the promised land that God has for you, the job, the marriage, the life that God has in front of you, you're going to have challenges, but that is no indication that you're not doing the will of God. So don't think that if we have a problem or if we have some obstacle, that some way or another, we must be outside of the will of God. The promised land had challenges. Now, think of this. Jesus told the disciples, get in this boat, Mark chapter 4, Luke chapter 8. He said to them, get in this boat and let's go to the other side. Now, do you know if Jesus Christ, the head of church, looks at you and says, get in this boat? How many know if you're anywhere other than in that boat, you're outside of the will of God? So they did exactly what he said to do. They got inside the boat. They're in the boat. They go across the Sea of Galilee. Somewhere around midway, there's a storm. And then in the moment of storm, they begin to think, Lord, are we going to perish? Do you care that we're going to perish? They begin to panic, and the Lord spoke to them. And he said, why are you so fearful, O ye of little faith? And Jesus himself rebuked the wind and the wave. There was a great calm, and they finished up on the other side. They were in the perfect will of God, but there was still a storm. We're in the storm at times, But what we can't do is say, oh God, I'm just leaving this all up to you. No, the Lord's saying, no, I've given unto you the keys of the kingdom of God. And in this storm, be a doer of the word of God. Next time you get in a storm, you just need to say, oh, praise God. This is a great opportunity to be a doer of the word of God. Now, I know most Christians, they have this attitude. Pastor, if I'll leave the devil alone, he's going to leave me alone. It's not going to work that way. He's called your adversary, the devil.
1: 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The words we speak precede us in the victories of life.
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1: Hello and welcome to Did You Know, a broadcast designed to help you get solid answers to your Bible questions. Answers that will build your faith, because faith comes by hearing and hearing by the Word of God. And as Jesus said in His Word, you shall know the truth and the truth shall set you free. 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And now, here is Pastor Randy Lynn.
2: Well, good morning. Welcome to Monday. Did you know that what you don't know can hurt you? There's an old saying we used to say, what you don't know won't hurt you. Well, I've got some wisdom now. What you and I don't know not can only hurt us. It can kill us. It can take us out early. What we don't know is very dangerous as it pertains to the knowledge of spiritual things. Well, good morning. I'm glad you're with me. We're going to be talking about this. Open your Bible to Proverbs chapter 9. We're going to read the 9th through the 12th verses, where the Spirit of God gives us some insight and wisdom that we must pursue the knowledge of the Holy. Well, praise God. I'm glad you're with me today. I just want to just very quickly just remind you that if you need more teaching, or you want more teaching, you're hungry for the Word of God, or you know someone who is a new disciple of the Lord, a new convert, just craving all the teaching they can get, we're out there on YouTube. It's called The Wellspring Podcast. It's Justin and I discussing every kind of topic you can imagine that comes up. We pray about it, and it's just a wonderful time we have there together. The Holy Spirit always motivates us, comes in the room, and just we feel Him ministering to people, and we pray for the people over the air. And so if you would like to avail yourself of another venue, an extension of this ministry, the Did You Know broadcast, go out to the Wellspring Podcast out on YouTube. You'll see Justin and I there just preaching and teaching the Word of God and bringing hope, health, and healing by the grace of God to anyone who will listen. Also, I just want to shout out and just say how much we love you guys, how much your little notes mean to us of encouragement. We love getting your letters and notes of encouragement that the broadcast blesses you. And those of you that send us those notes, we pray over those notes. And if you send us a seed, we pray over that and ask God to give you a 100-fold return. Praise the Lord, according to how you hear the Word of God. So thank you. And what a blessing you are to us. And also want to give you a quick shout out about our upcoming Branson Style Dinner and Music Show coming the second week of October. I'll get to the exact dates here in the next week or two, but we have a Branson Style. It's not in Branson. It's right there in the church in Sepulpa, but it's a Branson Style Dinner and Music Show where we just have some fun. We have a great meal put together by professional caterers from our church, and high quality food. And we don't buy the cheapest food there is. We try to get high quality food and give you a wonderful meal, three or four course meal. And then we have some good old fashioned clean country music and classics, and some pop from the 70s. And then we get into some patriotism, and we honor God and our country and the founding of our country, and always have the beautiful national anthem sung by the Stewart Girls, which is part of our family. And it's just a wonderful gathering. So if you're looking for something like that without having to go to Branson, just look us up, go on our website, get the exact dates, or call us at 918-248-5776, and you can get more details on the Branson Style Dinner and Music Show. It's going to be the second week of October, I believe. So go check it out. And we're going to have a great time in the Lord. And we always ended up with gospel and tell people there's only life in Jesus. And it's just been a great time. We've had a lot of people pray that prayer with me and ask the Lord Jesus to come into their heart at our Branson dinner show. So bring somebody. Maybe they're not just ready to go to throw down Holy Ghost Church with you, but they'd come to a dinner show with you. So bring them on out. It's going to be a great time. Always is. This, I believe, will be our 17th year of doing our Branson Style Dinner and Music Show. So it's a lot of fun. A lot of great people come together. And some of the musicians we got coming in this year are just fabulous. And of course, all the Lynn Family Band will be there together. And so many great people that we have coming in to play with us and make that music and make a great time. And most of all, glorify the Lord and life serving Him. Amen. So good. And it's just a breath of fresh air every October. So don't miss it this year. Amen. Come on out and have a good time. I'm talking today about the pursuit of holy knowledge, the pursuit of holy knowledge. And the Lord gave me this thought as it pertains to this scripture. I'm going to be reading in the 9th verse of Proverbs chapter 9. Give instruction to a wise man, and he will be yet wiser. Teach a just or a righteous man, and he will increase in learning. The fear of the Lord is the beginning of wisdom, and the knowledge of the holy is understanding. I want you to hang on that phrase. The knowledge of the holy is understanding. Now, who is holy? What is holy? God is holy. Hallelujah. The Holy Trinity, the Father, the Son, and the Holy Ghost. But this knowledge of holy things hinges on our knowledge of knowing them. And to be honest with you, this is one verse that is a little weak in the King James, because in the original Hebrew, it says the knowledge of the Holy One is understanding. And that is so powerful because it's true. You know, so many people are flailing around, failing and just, you know, experiencing crash and burn in life because they don't understand. They don't have understanding, because you cannot understand life. You cannot understand what is. You cannot understand your predicament without the knowledge of the Holy and the knowledge of the Holy One. And so I'm talking today and all of this week on the pursuit of the knowledge of the Holy. And the Lord gave me this thought, and I want to bring it to you today. It's very eye-opening. And the Lord said to my spirit, the devil always attacks people in areas they know nothing about. Think of that. The devil always attacks us in areas where we lack knowledge. You know, Hosea 4:6, we can all quote it. My people are destroyed for the lack of knowledge. The enemy takes advantage of us where we don't know things. And that's where he moves in for the kill. You see, knowledge is power. Knowledge is authority. That's the reason Peter said, God has given us all things that pertain to life and godliness through the knowledge of him who's called us. The knowledge of Christ is what brings us into this place of having everything that we need. It's through the knowledge of Christ. You know, there's an old saying I heard when I was a kid, you know, what you don't know won't hurt you. Well, I've lived long enough to find out that is a lie. What you don't know not only can hurt you, what you don't know can kill you, take you out early, what you don't know about certain things. And so, God forbid the people of God. Paul said, awake, O sleeper, arise from the dead, and Christ will give you light. Amen. He said, you know, let's walk as wise men and not as fools. Because we need to redeem the time. The days are evil. And so the Lord just said, tell my people that the devil's going to attack them in the areas they lack knowledge in. So we need to study the word of God to show ourselves approved, to get the knowledge of the holy. For the knowledge of the holy is true understanding. So we've got to learn on purpose every day. We need to be continuously pursuing the things of God, the knowledge of God. And the Lord gave me a few things to talk about this week, and I'm going to talk about them, because in this pursuit of the holy things and knowing what is holy, the knowledge of the holy, so many people get distracted. Some people don't even pursue at all. And I mean, you know, some people have this silly secular view. Well, I want my ticket to heaven. Well, you know, heaven's more than a ticket, a place you need a ticket to. And I don't really like that terminology, because when I look at the cross, you know, it's more than a ticket. Our Lord was literally crucified so we can have redemption, not a ticket, so that we can have, we can be rescued from hell with the blood of Jesus Christ. It's more than some casual thing. No. And so many people are walking in darkness today because they don't look for the, they're like the old country song, they're looking for love in all the wrong places. Well, they're looking for knowledge in all the wrong places. I'm amazed at how many people I see that, you know, they call themselves Christians. They may even be a part of a church, but yet they're not in hot pursuit of knowledge. They just live in life, just, you know, doing, you know, worldly things all the time. I mean, you know, we have to do worldly things. We have to mow our yard. We have to shine our cars once in a while. We have to fix our fence. But you know what? There's more to life than that. As a matter of fact, our life as Christians must be Christ in us, the hope of glory. Christ is our life. I love what the apostle said. When Christ, who is our life, shall appear, we shall appear with him in glory. And so many times we just get lost in everyday life and we're not looking in the proper places for the understanding that comes from the knowledge of the Holy. I mean, Jesus said this through the apostle John. He said, the whole world lies in darkness. The whole world, the social order of the day, you know, exceptionally of the believers, with the exception of believers in Christ, is literally in darkness. And you see it every day on the news, don't you? I mean, you know, people talk and they're just speaking out of dark understanding. They don't know. They have no knowledge of the Holy, so they don't know that up is not down and down is not up and good is not evil and evil is not good. This is where far too many people are. They don't have the knowledge of the Holy or the knowledge of the Holy One, and they're perishing. They're perishing for lack of knowledge. Don't look in the wrong places. Listen to me, friend. The world has no knowledge for you. The world has no wisdom for you. The media has no wisdom for you. They're in darkness, constant, utter darkness. Even in their reporting and things, and you know, the mainstream media today is just lost in a morass of lies and darkness. And that's the reason you've got to look to the Word of God. You've got to look to the Spirit of God, the things of God, to find out knowledge and things you need to know. And deception is rampant today. Deception is at an all-time high today. And you know it, and I know it. We've never needed the pursuit of the knowledge of the Holy like we need it today. So, friend, get in your Bible. Get in that Word. The whole world lies in darkness. And I'm going to give you some examples tomorrow on this broadcast. But I want you to understand, you and I've got to pursue the knowledge of holy things. And one great spot to start for the new believer is after you read the book of John, read the book of Proverbs. It's the book of wisdom. It's the Holy Spirit giving you knowledge and wisdom about the Holy One and the holy things. Amen. Well, I'm out of time today. Be back tomorrow. Pastor Randy Lynn saying, I love you. Be blessed.
1: 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I'm Justin Lynn, and I would like to thank you again for joining us today. And until next time, remember, Jesus saves, Jesus heals, Jesus fills with the Holy Ghost, and Jesus is coming again.
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4: Greetings, friends, and welcome to The Sound of Faith. I'm Sharon Knotts, thanking you for joining us today because we know faith comes by hearing and hearing by the Word of God. Today's message by my father, Brother Hardy, is exciting and timely, The Rapture Riddle. This informative teaching answers the questions what, who, why, where, and when, what you need to know if you want to go. It's all in the Rapture Riddle.
5: In Revelation, the 20th chapter, about the 4th or 5th verse, it's called the Resurrection of the Just. So there's six companies of the out-resurrection of the just. And we're going to see with every resurrection, there was always a rapture. Now, Paul said that every man in his own company, and here are the companies. Christ the first fruits, he's the guarantee. If he doesn't raise, no one is raised. The church that is coming to rapture, dead, raised, living, changed, both caught up. The third group is the 144,000 Jews, the first fruits out of Israel. Revelation, the 14th chapter, the 1st and the 5th verse. They are the ones that were sealed and went through the first half of the tribulation that they were not hurt by the plagues. They're caught up because they're the first fruits. First group of tribulation saints, Revelation 6, 9, and 11. Fifth, second group of tribulation saints, Revelation 7, 9, 13, and 14. Then the two witnesses. Remember, the two witnesses come, and then they're killed and overcome, and their bodies lie dead 3.5 days in the street. Then after 3.5 days, the spirit of life comes into them, doesn't it? And what happens? A voice cries out from heaven, come on up a little higher. These are the first six stages of the first resurrection, the resurrection of the just, the out resurrection. Then, after the out resurrection, the resurrection of the just, Jesus sets up his kingdom and reigns 1,000 years. For the Bible said that he must reign until he puts all enemies under his feet. And the last enemy is death. For at that 1,000 years as he reigned and the saints with him, then the wicked dead shall be raised up, judged, found guilty. Them, death and hell, are cast into the second death, the lake of fire. And God will then make all things all in all. A new righteous kingdom that lasts forever and ever and ever. Now, I want to bring what will happen at the rapture resurrection. First of all, I want to go to 1 Corinthians, the 15th chapter and the 51st verse, where Paul gets his second revelation on the rapture, where it says, behold, I show you a mystery. We shall not all sleep, but we shall all be changed. In 1 Thessalonians, he says nothing about the living except they're caught up with the resurrected dead. But in Corinthians, he gets the revelation that not only are the dead going to come forth to immortality and eternal life and incorruption, that the living must be changed. Because this corruptible must put on incorruption, this mortal must put on immortality. When you want to get the full picture of the rapture resurrection of the church, you've got to combine 1 Thessalonians and 1 Corinthians. 1 Thessalonians, the 14th chapter, starting at the 16th verse. 1 Corinthians 15, 51st verse to the 52nd. And here's what's going to happen. This is the method of the resurrection. Christ descends from heaven and shouts a command in a voice of an archangel. I told you I believe that the command is going to be, Jesus is going to say, get in Christ. And everyone that has been asleep in Christ is going to wake up like Lazarus did. At the sound of the trumpet, come forth into immortality, eternal life, living in Christ. At the last trump, be changed from mortal to immortality, from corruptible to incorruption, to eternal life. Come up and meet me in the air, where you're a citizen of heaven, where the Almighty God El Shaddai is your everlasting Father, where you have a reward, and where you're going to be a part in the marriage supper of the Lamb, receive your cities and rulership. Wait till this tribulation gets over. We're going to come back and set it straight. We're going to get rid of the Antichrist, the beast, the false prophet, and the devil. We're going to make everything new and put holiness on all the pots. Christ descends from heaven with a shout and that command in the voice of a mighty archangel. The dead in Christ hear the voice and wake from their sleep of death and live. The trumpet sounds. And the Jewish people believe that God's going to do it with the trump of God. And he sends seven blasts, where he says in 1 Corinthians, the living are changed from mortal to immortality. Because he said in 1 Corinthians, the 15th chapter, the 51st and 52nd verse, but we shall all be changed in a moment, in a twinkling of an eye, at the last trump. For the trump shall sound, and the dead shall be raised incorruptible, and we shall be changed. I want to show you what the Jews believed about the trumpet. They said the dead shall, two are raised at the sound of God's horn or trumpet. God Almighty Yahweh will take a great horn in his hand and he will blow it. And its notes will go from one end of the earth to the other. The trump shall sound seven times. At the first blast, the whole earth shakes. At the second, the dust is sifted out. At the third, the bones are brought together. At the fourth, the limbs are warm. At the fifth, their skin is put on. At the sixth, their soul and spirit enters their body. At the seventh, they come to life and stand in their clothes. The living are then changed at the last trump. You see when it says, for a trump shall sound, then at the last trump, it's letting you know it's a series of trumps here. And at that seventh blast, when they stand on their feet and their clothes totally resurrected, then we are changed in a moment, in a twinkling of an eye. Then we're both then caught up to meet the Lord in the air. Then we which are alive and remain shall be caught up together with them in the clouds to meet the Lord in the air, and so shall we ever be with the Lord. Jesus then takes us to heaven to present us to the Father, to the end that he may establish your hearts unblameable in holiness before God at the coming of our Lord Jesus with all of his saints. Let me just summarize the whole thing and get it in your mind. The Old Testament saints didn't know anything about a rapture. They were looking for the Messiah to come and set up his kingdom. The early apostles didn't know. They were still looking for it, Acts 1:6. The revelation was given to Paul in three sets of scriptures that we have rehearsed to you in depth. The first was because in the world at that time, both Jewish and Roman Greco, they didn't believe in a resurrection. They believed that when you died, the Jews believed you went to Sheols. The Greeks believed that you went to Hades, the god of the underworld, his house. Deep in the earth, a dark dungeon, as it were. They had some truth to that because some angels are in chains and darkness in Tartarus. Once you went into that dungeon, you never came out. But Jesus, the mighty lion of the tribe of Judah, went down after he came off the cross to that dark dungeon, destroyed Hades, which was really Satan and had power over sin. Ripped the gate off, captivated captivity, led them on high. Now to be absent from the body is to be present with the Lord, but we're still without a body. Paul then went to Thessalonians and had a great revival. Had to leave under persecution. They wrote him and were wondering about those that died with that mentality that you're lost in the pit forever. He gets the first revelation that God will bring those that are dead with him. They're with God, are not in that dark pit, the righteous. Only the wicked are in that dark pit since Jesus' resurrection. The Lord himself shall descend from heaven with the shout of a command. The dead in Christ shall rise first. We which are alive, and according to 1 Corinthians, the 15th chapter, we shall be changed and caught up together with them in a cloud to meet the Lord in the air. Whoever be with the Lord. Philippians, we had the imagery of a race. But like he said in Hebrews, we are to lay aside every weight and sin and run this race that is set before us, looking unto Jesus, the author and finisher of our faith. And have one mode of all, only our eyes on Jesus, and running, stretching out, forgetting everything, our failures, our victories, everything. But to know Jesus more and more every day in the power of his resurrection, we're going to raise. Because Jesus said, because I live, shall you live also. And he is the resurrection and the life. And he's the guarantee that every one of us are going to come out in our order. And we're in the place of the out resurrection. We're the next order. We're the next company. We're in the church. The Lord, I believe, is at the door. So when you see these things begin to come to pass, look up. For your redemption, your Redeemer draweth nigh. He's at the door. You know, always they see Jesus either most of the time seated, but when Stephen, the first martyr, died, he stood up to receive him. Somebody said, where do you believe Jesus is at? I believe he's gotten up off of his throne and he's looking down and looking back at the Father, waiting for the okay to come and get you and I, the church, because only the Father knows the day and the hour and the moment. I saw a bumper sticker and we need to heed its admonition. Listen for the trump. Are you listening for the horn? Are you listening for the shout of command? That's the cue for the dead. Are you listening for the horn, righteous? That's our cue that we're going to be changed. We're going to be caught up to meet him. Changed. For we shall not all sleep, but we shall all change in a moment, in a twinkling of an eye, after that last trump, after the sixth blast that raises the dead and puts their skin, their muscle upon them. And when they are clothed and their spirit that God brings back with him enters that body, then that last trumpet sounds and together we're changed and caught up to meet him in the air. Yes, there is a rapture, and I don't believe it's going to be too long, and unto them that look for him shall he appear without sin in the salvation. And we are to comfort one another with these sayings. I'm comforted when I see all of these things come to pass. I am comforted when I see old age coming into my body. I know I'm going to get a new body. I know it's going to be glorious. I know it's going to be like his, that it'll never receive corruption. For Peter said, we have an inheritance, incorruptible, undefiled, that fadeth not away, reserved in heaven.
4: Amen. What an excellent message by my father, Brother Hardy, the rapture riddle, what you need to know if you want to go. 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The rapture resurrection is a simultaneous event when the dead in Christ shall rise first, and then we who are alive and remain will be caught up together with them to meet the Lord in the air, and so shall we ever be with him. Perhaps you're curious or even confused by the subject of the rapture and are not sure just how and when it will occur. Well, Brother Hardy has presented the scriptures with sound doctrine explaining exactly what it means. 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Till next time, this is Sharon Knott saying...

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1: Shalom and welcome to Torah Chai, God's teachings of life from Congregation Zion's Sake, a Messianic Jewish congregation located on the corner of Denby Boulevard and Shields Road in Newport News, Virginia. Our biblical mandate as Jewish believers is to be a light unto the world by sharing Yeshua, Jesus, the Jewish Messiah, to the Jew first, then the nations as prescribed in Romans 1:16, bringing God's plan of salvation to the ends of the earth. We hope you enjoy today's teaching.
2: Abba, Father, we humbly yet boldly come before you. As we've entered into the month of Elul, Father, we come with a humble, contrite, and broken heart, that we may stand before you with clean hands and a pure heart. Father, we're praying for transformation in this next 40 days. We're praying for radical paradigm shifts in your kingdom. Father, we're praying for hearts touched, for true repentance, to turn back to you, O God. Father, we're praying for this nation, that its eyes would be opened, that it would turn back to you, O God, who formed this nation in the beginning. Father, we're praying for Israel. May the land and the people be restored and redeemed. From the Nile to the Euphrates, may Israel say, Baruch haba b'shem Adonai. May this be the 40 days that they will call upon your holy name. Father, draw us deeper into you as you draw deeper into us. Let deep call unto deep. Father, let us press into that Seder, that secret place before you, that place of intimacy, that place of dwelling in your presence. Father, heal and touch bodies this evening. Restore relationships, Abba Father. Restore families. And Father, restore your kingdom here upon this earth. In Yeshua's mighty name we pray. Amen and amen. Elul, 40 days of prayer and fasting. The month of Elul begins a 40-day period of repentance and preparation for the high holy days. 30 days from Yom Teruah tonight and 40 days until Yom Kippur. Elul is seen as a time to search one's heart, to draw close to God in preparation for the coming day of judgment, Yom Kippur. The month of Elul began last Thursday evening, the 13th at sunset. Today all day was the first of Elul. It's an Akkadian word for harvest. The Jewish names of months come from our captivity in Babylon. Scripture refers to their months by their numerical order, except for the first month of the year, which is referred to as Aviv or Nisan. On the first day of Elul, Moshe ascended Mount Sinai once more to plead with God for the people after the sin of the golden calf. There Adonai allowed Moshe to see his back, but not his face. A glimpse of his essence without full revelation. This event established Elul as a time when God is especially accessible, often described as the king is in the field. So if you've seen any memes with Elul, the king is in the field, this is what this is in reference to. It's a metaphor for his closeness to the people. Elul is a month of turning inward, facing our own back to God, then through love, humility, and joy, becoming face-to-face, panim ha-panim, with him, preparing for the heart of the high holy days. Israel interceded and prayed every day during the month of Elul that Moshe would be successful with Adonai on their behalf. On the 40th day, which was Yom Kippur, God said to Moshe in Numbers 14, verse 20, Adonai answered, I have forgiven you as you have asked. The Lord accepted Israel's remorse and teshuvah, their repentance, and from then on, this day was sanctified for this very purpose. Leviticus 16, verse 30 says, For on this day atonement will be made for you to purify you. You'll be clean before Adonai from all your sins. That's in reference to Yom Kippur. Elul is a time to search one's own heart to draw close to Adonai in preparation for the coming day of judgment. The 10 days of awe between Yom Teruah and Yom Kippur, the Day of Atonement, it is customary to recite Psalms 27 every day on this 40-day period, seeking God's mercy and forgiveness. The 27th Psalm is one of trust. The psalmist has no fear of enemies while in the Lord's protection. This psalm is extremely relevant in our day to day. Psalms 27 by David, Adonai is my light, Ori, and salvation, Yeshua. Whom do I need to fear? Adonai is the stronghold of my life. Of whom should I be afraid? When evildoers assailed me to devour my flesh, my adversaries and foes, they stumbled and fell. If an enemy encamps against me, my heart will not fear. If war breaks out against me, even then I will keep trusting. Just one thing I have asked of Adonai, only this will I seek, to live in the house of Adonai all the days of my life, to see the beauty of Adonai and to visit in his temple. For he will conceal me in his shelter, Sukkah, on the day of trouble. He will hide me in the folds of his tent. He will set me high on a rock. Then my head will be lifted above the surrounding foes, and I will offer in his tent sacrifices with shouts of joy. I will sing praises to Adonai. Listen, Adonai, to my voice when I cry. Show favor to me and answer me. My heart said of you, seek my face. Your face, Adonai, I will seek. Do not hide your face from me. Don't turn your servant away in anger. You are my help. Don't abandon me. Don't leave me, God, my Savior. Even though my father and mother have left me, Adonai will care for me. Teach me your way, Adonai. Lead me on a level path because of my enemies. Don't give me up to the whims of my foes, for false witnesses have risen against me, also those who are breathing violence. If I hadn't believed it, that I would see Adonai's goodness in the land of the living. Put your hope in Adonai. Be strong and let your heart take courage. Yes, put your hope in Adonai. The reason for this psalm is fundamental to this period of teshuva, of repentance, is that it contains references to all three feast days. My light, Ori in Hebrew, refers to Yom Teruah, as the shofar announces the arrival of Adonai, the light. My salvation, Yeshua, refers to the atonement he gives us on Yom Kippur. Then David states that Adonai would hide him in his sukkah in times of trouble, referring to the holiday of Sukkot in verse 5. And this psalm in verse 13 also contains a textual oddity. If I hadn't believed that I would see Adonai's goodness in the land of the living, that phrase, if I hadn't, in Hebrew, is lulei, which when read backwards, spells elul. Salvation comes from devoted trust in the Lord's mercy, goodness, and salvation. The number 40 also has great significance throughout Torah. The number 40 represents transition, change, renewal, and new beginnings. The number 40 has the power to alter or shift a spiritual state. 40 is the number of knowledge and understanding. It's not a coincidence that in the story of Noah, the rain poured for 40 days, covering the world in water. Just as a person leaves a mikveh spiritually pure, so too when the waters of the flood subsided, the world was purified from the wickedness and perversion that had corrupted it in the days of Noah. The first 40 years of Moshe's life he spent in Egypt in the house of Pharaoh. The second 40 years of his life was in the wilderness where he witnessed the burning bush. His last 40 years was leading Israel in the wilderness. Moshe was on Mount Sinai for 40 days and came down with the stone tablets. 40 is represented by the Hebrew letter Mem. 40 is a revelation of the concealed. The number 40 is used by God to represent periods of testing or judgment, the length of time necessary to accomplish God's plans by his interaction with mankind. 40 is the product of 5 times 8. 5 is grace, and 8 is shemini, which is revival, renewal, and new beginnings. But where 40 relates to dominion or rule, it does so by virtue of its factors. 4 times 10, 4 is dalit, the physical dimensions of the world, including the cardinal directions north, south, east, and west, and 10, which is yad, the hand of God. Mem expresses God's sovereignty over us and his kingdom. So God uses the number 40 when starting a new chapter of the history of salvation. Human gestation, 40 weeks. Teshuva is a sort of death and rebirth, a death of the past life and a birth of a new life and a new creation. 2 Corinthians 5, verse 17, therefore, if anyone is united with the Messiah, he is a new creation. The old is past. Look, what has come is fresh and new. The 40 days of Elul, they're an awakening from our apathy and slumber induced by sin. The fall feasts are Moedim, divine appointments that God established, specific times that he'd be among his people, and it's critical to prepare for these appointed times. Isaiah 55, starting at verse 6, seek the Lord while he is available. Call on him while he is still nearby. Let the wicked person abandon his way and the evil person his thoughts. Let him return to Adonai, and he will have mercy on him. Let him return to our God, for he will freely forgive us. The services in these 40 days of Elul are referred to as shlicho services from Psalms 130, verse 4. But with you there is forgiveness, shlicha, forgiveness, or pardon, so that you will be feared. The word exclusively refers to God's mercy to grant forgiveness, to pardon the sins of those who repent. This is probably one of the hardest periods. Because teshuva and repentance isn't that get up and jump around and run around the sanctuary kind of message. It's not the wahoo, I'm so excited about this. Matter of fact, to go and present yourself before God and ask Him to search your soul, most people loathe to do that. But yet this is the most critical thing we could possibly do as we prepare to come into the feast days and come into His very presence, His Moedim. Shlicha is found only three times in the Tanakh. Once, as we just read in Psalms 130, verse 4, and the other two are in profound prayers of repentance. The first in Nehemiah, where he recalled our rebellion and Adonai's compassion towards us. In Nehemiah 9, starting at verse 16, but they and our ancestors were arrogant. They stiffened their necks and ignored your mitzvot. They refused to listen and paid no attention to the wonders you had done among them. No, they stiffened their necks, and in their rebellion appointed a leader to return them to their slavery. But because you are a God of forgiveness, shlecha, merciful, full of compassion, slow to grow angry, and full of grace, you did not abandon them. And the last time, the third time, is in Daniel's powerful prayer of repentance, which I highly recommend you read Daniel 9 in these coming 40 days repetitively. Reading in Jeremiah that Israel's 70 years of captivity and exile in Babylon were done, Daniel immediately began repenting for Israel's sins that had resulted in our exile. In Daniel 9, starting at verse 8, yes, Adonai, shame falls on us, our kings, our leaders, our ancestors, because we have sinned against you. It is for Adonai, our God, to show compassion and forgiveness, shlecha, because we rebelled against him. We didn't listen to the voice of Adonai, our God, so that we could live by his laws, which he presented to us through his servants, the prophets. Elul 1, 9 years ago, was August 21st, 2017. It was marked by a solar eclipse, which was visible within a band that spanned the entire contiguous United States, passing from the Pacific to the Atlantic coast. We hadn't had this since 1918. We also experienced a Revelation 12 sign in the heavens on Yom Teruah of 2017. I'm going to quote from my message 9 years ago about this event. While the eclipse day itself may come and go with everything remaining normal, we need to be focused on what could be coming soon. What could be coming soon. In light of the events post October 7th, 2023, anti-Semitism, global intifada, the Islamic invasion of the West coupled with communism in the U.S., are we being warned or even provoked to repent? 40 days were given to Nineveh to repent and turn back to God before Jonah gave his message. As a sign was given to Nineveh that Yeshua referenced, it was a solar eclipse in 763 B.C. Why am I even mentioning this? Because just this last Wednesday, August 12th, before sunrise, on August 12th, six planets will be spread across the morning sky. Later that same day, the moon will pass directly between the earth and the sun, producing a total solar eclipse across portions of the northern hemisphere. Then as darkness falls, one of this year's most spectacular meteor showers will be reaching its peak. NASA confirms that on August 12th.
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1: Joshua has to decide, do I really believe the Lord has forgiven us? Is this a trap? Is the Lord setting me up for another failure? Am I really worthy to win? I mean, after we made such a disastrous mistake here? See, this is the moment that people come to. They have a difficulty believing that God can fully restore, that God can fully put you back in the place that you want to be in. But people who say that they accept God's forgiveness, and sometimes they can't accept their own forgiveness. They can't forgive themselves. And when people can't forgive themselves, what they're doing is they're putting themselves in a higher position than God. Friends, you say, I believe God forgive me. I just can't forgive myself. So I'm asking you, are you more important than God? God has forgiven you. And when you know that God has forgiven you, you'll accept it, not with a spirit of entitlement, but with humility. Humility is that essence of forgiveness and restoration. It says, I know I don't deserve this forgiveness. I know I made a mistake. I know I messed up. But God, I'm thankful that you have forgiven me. I'm grateful that you have loved me again. I'm grateful that you didn't make me a servant, but you gave me a robe and shoes and a ring and welcomed me back into the family again. I'm thankful that you hit the reset button and brought me back to the restore point and you rejoined me back into the family of God. And God, for the rest of my life, I will not do what I do out of duty, religious obligation, or some kind of condemnation, but I will give you my best and I will give you my life out of an act of gratitude. I don't stand here before you because I owe God something. I stand here because I'm grateful for what he's already done in my life. If he never did another thing for me, I'm okay. I'll give him my worship. I'll give him my service. I'll give him my offering. I'll give him everything I have because of what he's already done for my life. Can you listen for a few more moments, please? Accepting God's forgiveness and restoration means that you have the ability to see what God sees again. Just like God had said to Joshua before Jericho, see, I've given you the city. Now he says to Joshua, see, I've given you Ai. When you know you've accepted God's forgiveness, when you can start dreaming again. When you start having new visions again, when you start having new hope again, when you start believing you can have a family again, you can have a life again, you can have a career again, you can have a

though they're forgiven, they wonder, well, do I still qualify? Could I still be used by God? Could God still use me? And I'm here to tell you that when God restores, you are not a second-class citizen. You are put back to that restore point. You're brought back not as a stepchild, but as a child of God, as an heir and a joiner with Jesus Christ. And you know you've accepted God's forgiveness when you're ready to do what he says to do. Joshua arose, the scripture says, and all the people of war. You hear me? God is raising up a Joshua generation. You know what a Joshua generation is? It's not a generation that's never made a mistake. It's not a generation that's never fallen down before. It's not a generation that's never been defeated. It's not a generation that was perfect and everything right all along the way. No, a Joshua generation is a generation that used to be in Egypt and knows what it's like to be a slave. A Joshua generation are the people who know what it's like to make a bad decision and wander in your life for 40 years, going around in a circle over and over again, getting nowhere. A Joshua generation is someone who knows how it is that after you made all those mistakes and still God opens up the Jordan River and lets you cross over into the promised land. The Joshua generation is not just the generation who marched around Jericho and saw the walls come crumbling down. The Joshua generation is the one who lost to Ai. And God says, I want you to come back. I'm going to give you a victory.

Joshua generation, a comeback generation. Oh. You got to address your failure. You got to accept his forgiveness. You got to turn your setback into a comeback. What I mean by that is you got to learn from your mistakes. I don't want to take the time to read all the scripture that we have on the screen upstairs. But when God calls Joshua to come back and he says, you've got this, you've corrected the problem, you've addressed the sin. Now get ready, I'm going to take you back to Ai. I want you to get the people ready. I want you to put 30,000 men behind the camp. I want you to put 5,000 on a flanker on the side. I want you to take the rest of the people and I want you to run towards the front door of the city. The scripture says, Joshua tells them, these people have a pattern. Ai has a pattern. It's different than Jericho's pattern. Jericho, when we approached the city, they didn't open up the doors. They batted them down. They locked the doors and locked the windows. They secured the city. That's what they did. That's how they treated war. Ai did different. When we started approaching Ai, instead of them waiting for us to surround their city, they came out of the city after us. They challenged us. And because we were not blessed, we were not protected by God because of the sin in the camp, they overcame us and killed 36 of our people. So we know what Ai does. We know how they respond to war. They come at you. They're going to come at you. So here's what we're going to do. We're going to take advantage of their vulnerability. We know their pattern. We know what they do. We know how they act in war. So what we're going to do is we're going to act like we're coming to knock on the front door. And when we do, they're going to swing open the doors and come chasing after us. And as soon as they leave the city, the 30,000 behind the city, you're going to take the city. And the 5,000 on the flank, you're going to keep them from going over to Bethel and getting their friends to help them. You're going to block them in on the left side. And as soon as you get inside that city, you're going to set it on fire. And when I look over my shoulder and I see the smoke signal coming out of the city, I'm going to turn around and I'm going to point my spear to that city. And I'm going to say, folks, here we go. We're going to go take that city right now. And it just happened as he said. They went after the city. They opened up the doors. They begin to chase them. When they came out, the 30,000 filled the city, set it on fire. Joshua saw the smoke signal, set up his spear, and said, it's time for our comeback. Do not rejoice over me when I fall, because I am just on my way back. I'm coming back for my victory. Somebody get to your feet and give the Lord a shout of praise in this house today. Come on, somebody, give him a praise. Come on, give him a praise. When Joshua pointed that spear to the city, the Bible says he did not put that spear down until they were destroyed. Remember the story of Moses? When Joshua was in battle,

0: and his arms got tired, Aaron and Ur came and held his arms up. Because as long as the arm was up, victory was theirs. As long as Joshua held that spear up, pointing that the victory is in the Lord, his strength is in the Lord, his comeback is in the Lord, he said there's going to be a victory waiting for us on the other side. When you make your turn, when you turn, your enemy has, you see, the Bible says we're not ignorant of the devices of the devil. We know what he does. And as soon as he comes after us, as soon as he starts chasing us, the Bible says the Satan goes about as a roaring lion, seeking whom he may devour. Let him come. Come on out here a little bit. Come on out here a little bit. The scripture says, whom resist steadfast in the faith, knowing that the same afflictions are accomplished in your brother in the world. Oh, but he says, if you submit yourselves therefore to God and resist the devil, he will flee from you. We know the enemy's tactics. He comes at you with accusation, condemnation, frustration, discouragement, fatigue, weariness. We know all his game. Just draw him out. Draw him out. Because the Bible says when the enemy comes in like a flood, the Spirit of the Lord is going to lift up a standard against him. Your enemy will come at you one way, but he will flee from you. How many? 4, 10, 100, 1,000. He's going to scatter. All you got to do is turn. You got to say, I am not the person I was at AI. God has hit the restore point, and I am who I was before Jericho. Devil, you messed with the wrong person today. I looked in the mirror and I decided I was not going to be the person who lost at AI anymore. I'm going to be the person who walked around Jericho 7 times on the 7th day until the walls came crumbling down. Today, you're going to have to decide who you are. Are you going to keep wallowing in your failure? Going to keep wallowing in your mistakes? Keep wallowing in all the things that have went wrong in your life? Or are you going to say, today's a new day? Today, the Lord says, get up, go fight. Because I have given you the king. I've given you the city. I've given you the people. I've given you the land. It's yours. But you're going to have to turn on the enemy and go after him. God is going to turn your setback into a comeback today. My prayer partners are coming right now. Every head bowed, every eye closed for a moment. Lord, there's some people in the house today who need Micah 7:8. Do not rejoice over me, over my enemy. Don't make the mistake of thinking what you see is the end of me. You're reading an illusion. This is not, I've fallen and I can't get up. This is, I look like I'm on my way down, but I'm actually on my way up to declare victory in the name of the Lord. So Lord, there's some people here today who need to own their failures.
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3: And did you know, for about 2 years, I went through Vietnam, and it was probably 3 years, even though I'd had this miraculous encounter and I was on fire for God, I was talking to everything that moved. I used to grab people coming out of a 7-Eleven, and if they had a pack of cigarettes in their hand, I'd say, you're going to hell, repent, and I'd have them pray right then. I know that's not the way you're supposed to do it, but that's the way the Baptist did it, and that's the only thing I had. And I'd stand up in a restaurant, and I'd just stand up and pray over the whole restaurant and bless the food. And people would look at me, and I'd say, well, you need your food blessed too, and I'd just witness until they kicked me out of the restaurant. We used to go into bars and just take over the bar until they kicked us out. We printed tracts that said what you must do to go to hell. And you open it up and it's blank. And then on the back it said, that's right, you don't have to do anything. You're already headed to hell, you sinner. I actually did that. I used to grab people and accost people and do all kinds of... Anyway, I was on fire, but I didn't have any knowledge. I didn't know what to do. I struggled. Man, I could spend a lot of time. But in Vietnam, I spent 13 months asking God to kill me, not because of Vietnam, but because I was just so on fire for God, and I figured I could never get back that experience that I had except in heaven. And I was just ready to check out of here and nearly died twice in one day, and I finally decided I wasn't excited about dying as I thought I was. And so I just started sticking my nose in the Bible and reading the Bible out of nothing but boredom. The Lord started showing me who I was in Christ. And even though I had lost all confidence in myself, I began to start having confidence in who I was in Christ. And it began to change my life. And Moses right here, this is what happened. He came to the end of himself, but then he had to also see that I can do all things through Christ. He had to get a confidence in God, and he got to where he delivered the Jews. But over here in the 14th chapter, let me just read this to you quickly. In the 14th chapter is where they came out of the land of Egypt, and the Lord told them specifically to camp in a place that would make Pharaoh think that they were trapped and he could come against them and destroy them. So in chapter 14, in verse 1, and the Lord spake unto Moses, saying, speak unto the children of Israel that they turn and encamp before Haroth, or however you say that, between Migdol and the sea, even against Baalzephon, before it shall ye encamp by the sea, for, here's the reason, for Pharaoh will say of the children of Israel, they are entangled in the land, the wilderness has shut them in. God was setting a trap. It looked like the Israelites were trapped. They had a mountain on each side and the sea behind them. And that just meant like it's a box canyon. They couldn't escape. And he was going to entice Pharaoh to come against them. That's the purpose. In verse 4, and I will harden Pharaoh's heart that he shall follow after them. And I will be honored upon Pharaoh, upon all of his host, that the Egyptians may know that I am the Lord. And they did so. Notice again, he said he was doing it this way to show the Egyptians that he was the Lord. He was not only concerned about the Jews, he was wanting to reach the Egyptians who had any heart to receive whatsoever. So anyway, they did this, and of course when they did this, God hardened Pharaoh's heart. Pharaoh brought all of his host against the Israelites. And when they saw them coming, the people panicked. And they said, this is what we told you. You should have left us in Egypt. And they wanted to appoint a captain and go back and submit themselves to the Egyptians. And in let me just read here in verse 12. They said, is not this the word that we did tell thee in Egypt, saying, let us alone that we may serve the Egyptians? For it had been better for us to serve the Egyptians than that we should die in the wilderness. And Moses said unto the people, fear ye not, stand still and see the salvation of the Lord, which he will show you today. For the Egyptians whom ye have seen today, ye shall see them again no more forever. That's exactly what the Lord had told him. He knew he was setting a trap, and he knew that the Lord had done this to destroy him. So here was a revolt, and these people were probably pressing on Moses, and he just stood up and with authority said, fear not, stand still and see the salvation of the Lord. And I imagine it stopped the people in their tracks. And so here they were stopped. Moses was looking at them, but the Egyptians were still coming. The situation hadn't changed. And look at the next verse down here in verse 14. It says, the Lord shall fight for you, and you shall hold your peace. And then in verse 15, the Lord said unto Moses, wherefore criest thou unto me? Well, man, I could probably give thousands of reasons why I'm crying unto you. Amen. We got all of these enemies coming against us. The Lord says, why are you crying unto me? He says, verse 15, and the Lord said unto Moses, wherefore criest thou unto me? Speak unto the children of Israel that they go forward. Moses told them to stand still. God says, tell them to go forward. And then he says in verse 16, it says, but lift thou up thy rod and stretch out thy hand over the sea and divide it, and the children of Israel shall go on dry ground through the midst of it. And of course, the rest of the story is that they went through on dry ground, and then the Egyptians, again, this shows you what a hardened heart will do. A hardened heart just makes you brain dead. This is what's happened in our nation today. People can't figure out if they're a man or a woman. They can't figure out, you know, that defunding the police and getting rid of the police is going to increase crime. There's people that can't figure that out. There's people, man, I could go on and on listing things, but the only reason that things are happening today is because people have a hardened heart. And a hardened heart, according to Mark chapter 8, I think it's verse 16 and 17, it says you can't understand, you can't remember, you can't reason. It's the opposite of what Dwayne is teaching on about the wisdom of God. The wisdom of God gives you a sensitive heart. A hardened heart makes you insensitive to God. You can't operate in His wisdom. And it was only because God hardened their heart that they went into the sea. And anyway, the point I'm wanting to make here is that Moses, see, he had started self-confident. God, I can do it. Cost him 40 years in the wilderness and children of Israel 30 years extra bondage. Over 40 years, he learned, God, I can't do it. It's got to be you. God said, pick up your serpent by the tail. And when he did, it turned into the rod of God, and he began to start having confidence in God's ability and not his own. It wasn't perfect, because the first time he went in, things got worse. And when things got worse and the Jews turned on him, he again fell back into, oh God, nothing's changed. It would have been better for me not to have come. And God revealed himself as, I am the one who exists to bring these promises to pass. And because he had that confidence in the Lord, he delivered the Israelites. But now here he is again. And I believe that after he told the people to stand still, apparently they did, or they would have overwhelmed him. They stood still, and now Moses is looking at them. They're looking at him, and he's probably thinking, oh God. He probably went and fell on his knees and, oh God, do something. What are we going to do? Because the Egyptians were still coming. And the Lord said, why are you crying unto me? I gave you my rod. I gave you my authority. I gave you my power. You take the rod. I believe that if Moses had not have taken that rod and have stood up and held it out over the sea, the Egyptians could have overcome them. He had to do something. You have to do something in the natural for God to put his super on for it to be supernatural. And if he would have just been sitting there praying, I'll probably offend some people with this. If I hadn't already offended you, you can probably handle this. But did you know prayer is not the answer to everything? And that's really offensive to a lot of people, because they look at prayer as it's everything. Well, you know, faith is one of the big three. Now about it, faith, hope, and love. And yet the Bible says faith without works is dead. If all you got is faith, but if you aren't going to act on your faith, if you don't believe something enough to speak it out your mouth, your faith is dead. And prayer is great, but if all you do is pray, but you never go do anything. If you pray for your neighbor, but you would never speak to them because they might reject you. They may say, you're condemning me. And if you love yourself more than them, you could pray for them and you can fast and nothing is going to happen unless God sends somebody else to do it. There has to be something in the natural happen. And Moses was on his face saying, oh God, do something. And God said, you do something. Take the authority that I gave you and use it. And he had to take that authority and hold it up. And that's when the power of God flowed. And this just continues on and on and on. Did you know Moses fell back into this being self-sufficient? Because the first time that they ran out of water, the Lord says, you take the rod and you hit the rock, and millions of gallons of water came out to feed all of the people and all of their animals. The second time, the Lord told him to just go speak to the rock. And of course, there's great symbolism in this about Jesus is the rock that followed us. 1 Corinthians chapter 11, or is it 2 Corinthians 11? They drank of that rock that followed them. That rock was Christ. And so there's great symbolism in it. I admit that. But did you know that Moses, when God told him to speak to the rock instead of strike it, because Jesus can't be re-crucified twice. You just appropriate what he's already done by speaking and calling it out. But Moses, he was mad. And instead of doing what God said, he thought it'd be more dramatic to hit it with the rod. And so instead of speaking, he got back into self-will and he struck the rock and nothing happened. So he struck it a second time and God, out of mercy, released the water. But he said, this has cost you the entrance into the promised land. And I think there's multiple reasons. But one reason, Moses, by this time, he was 120 years old. He spent 40 years in Egypt, 40 years in the wilderness, getting prepared. And then when he led the Israelites out because of their disobedience, another 40 years. So 120 years old, and he had served God all of that time. And God said, you can't go into the promised land. And to me, that seems unreasonable, especially when you understand that God got so mad at the Israelites that in the 32nd chapter of Exodus, he said, Moses, get out of my way. Leave me alone, that I'll wipe them all out. Moses was willing to kill them all. I mean, God was willing to kill them all. Moses just got mad at the rock. That seems minor in comparison. But you know what? I believe part of it was that he was once again, he had seen so much happen that he was getting back into this self-confidence that, God, I think it'd be more dramatic to strike the rock than to speak to it. And he did it his way instead of God's way. That had already cost the children of Israel 30 years extra bondage. This could have cost them another 30 years. So God forbid him to go into the promised land as a way of reining in that self-sufficiency. So anyway, all of this to say that you've got to have this balance. You've got to recognize that without me, you can do nothing. Jesus said that in John chapter 15, verse 5. Without me, you can do nothing. And you've got to literally come to a place to where you have no confidence in the flesh. Philippians chapter 3.
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1: When I was preparing for this, the Lord, I mean months in advance, I kept hearing victory. I kept hearing the word victory, and then I kept hearing him in my prayer. I'd hear the Lord in my spirit, teach them victory. They must know victory. You know, victory is a powerful thing. I don't know if you know or if you're new. Glad you smell good, look good. We're glad you're awake. Try to stay awake. I'll get through it. But I was a coach, and I coached, for years, and God called me out of the coaching world, and I've been a part of championship teams. And they know, and they taste, and they understand victory. They just do. They go home and they talk about it. It's in their gym. It's on their walls. They know victory. You can't take that away. So the Lord said to me, so are y'all ready for this? The Lord said, I want you to teach them sinners, and I want you to teach the saints about victory. And so we're going to talk about, today is about a victory. Actually, it's about the victory, and more specifically, your victory. Are you with me? So when we think of victory, there is a verse that always pops out if you've ever read the Bible. Thanks be unto God who has given us the
2: victory.
1: Give me a V. Okay, not bad. Over here a little light, but who's given us the victory, and that verse is 1 Corinthians 15, 57, and 58. Let's look at it, okay? This is the victory verse. Thanks be unto God, which giveth us the victory through our Lord Jesus Christ. So this verse, leave it up there, says what? That we should be thankful. Everybody should be thankful.
2: Amen.
1: Say, I should be thankful. To who? God. Why? Because you've been given something. God which giveth, he's a giver. We should imitate him. He's a giver. God is the giver of every good gift. And the greatest gift you could ever be given is salvation. To where you don't have to go to hell. You don't have to even live in hell on earth. You can live. That's why he wanted me to talk to the saints. Why are you not living in victory? You should be talking victory. You should be walking victory. You should be imitating Mr. Victory.
2: Yes.
1: Amen.
2: Yes.
1: So the gift is victory. That's the gift that he gave us. Victory, how? And it tells us how. It was accomplished through our Lord Jesus Christ. And it goes on to say, therefore, my beloved, brethren, be ye steadfast, unmovable, and always, are you kidding me? Everybody look at me. Steadfast, think of that. Somebody who's steadfast. Think of somebody who's unmovable. Pressure's on. This happens. Can't move them. I'm going to tell you right now, that's the player you want in the final seconds of a game, especially if the championship's on the line. You want somebody steadfast, unmovable. You know, there's a lot of things in this world that are trying to move us. There's a lot of things that can move you. But we need to be doing what? Abounding in the work of the Lord. Right? For his kingdom. And so, in a nutshell, be thankful for this gift, his son, who gave us this victory so that we can be, that we should be, that we need to be steadfast. Now that's steadfast, unmovable, and always abounding. That sounds like a champion to me. That sounds like a victorious way of living. That doesn't sound like a depressed way of living. And grieving and mourning and sadness and worry and stress. No. I'd rather be steadfast, unmovable, because there's going to be things that try to move me. The fiery darts are going to come. Right? Weapons will be formed against you. It's going to happen. But we can still be steadfast, unmovable, and always abounding. Amen. The Lord really wants me to point out to you today, on this day, and he's had this plan for a long time, that he wants you to associate it with victory. All right? This is the day of victory. Not only for the lost, of course, it was for all of us. We once were lost for salvation, but it's also for the saints. What about now? What about victory now? Amen? So we need to know more about victory, and we need to know more about this victory. So the victory verse is 1557. We just read it. Thanks be unto God, which giveth us the victory. And a lot of Christians will quote this, and a lot of preachers will preach this. But that's the primary application of the verse. But what victory is it talking about? Because it's specifically talking about a certain victory. But we'll use it for anything, and we'll preach it and sing it for anything, but it's talking about a specific victory. So the primary context of the verse is 57. So there's 56 verses before it, and that's the long chapter, but that's that whole chapter's talking about when it gets to that end, and thanks be to God. Woo! You really ought to be thankful that you have this victory. So I'm going to read all 56 verses.
2: Bring it.
1: Not really. I don't want to. Anyway, I'm going to go over some key verses that will get you to understand this victory. And it should be a daily thing of being thankful. Because the more you say it, the more you do it, the more you hear it, the more it becomes real to you. There's a lot of people not living victorious lives, defeated lives. And I'm not making fun of that. I'm not making light of that. Man, we have the victory. It was a gift. What gift? What victory? Let's find out. We're going to start in 1 Corinthians 15. In the New Living Translation. If you don't have a Bible, look up here and let's read it together. Okay, do you got it over here too? I passed on to you what was most, this is Paul. I passed on to you what was most important and what had also been passed on to me. Christ died for our sins, just like the scripture says. He was buried and he was raised from the dead on the third day, just as the scripture says. But it's all going to talk about when the very end of it comes down, the victory.
2: Yes.
1: And so he's talking about, you know, Jesus died and he rose on the third day, just as scripture says. He was seen by Peter and then by the 12. So he was seen after he had died.
3: Yeah. Yeah.
1: So death didn't get him. And so he's saying, look, he writes it down. Peter saw him, the 12 saw him. After that, he was seen by more than 500 of his followers at one time. All saw him, not dead. Most of whom are still alive, some have died of the 500. Then he was seen by James and later by all the apostles. Do you see what he's getting at? Last of all, as though I had been born at the wrong time, I also saw him. All right, so now let's skip on down to verse 12, same chapter, because we're getting to where the victory is. What's this victory over? But tell me this, since we preach that Christ rose from the dead, and we all saw him, why are some of you saying there will be no resurrection of the dead? So the context and what he's talking about is death. If there is no resurrection of the dead, then Christ has not been raised either. Keep going with me. And if Christ has not been raised, then all of our preaching is useless and your faith is useless. And we apostles would all be lying. For we have said that God raised Christ from the grave, but that can't be true if there's no resurrection of the dead. Because there was definitely talk about death is it. That's the final thing. And if there's no resurrection of the dead, then Christ has not been raised. And if Christ has not been raised, then your faith is useless and you are still guilty of your sins. And in that case, all who have died believing in Christ are what? Are what? Isn't that interesting how when we say, yeah, we'll say that about people who died. Oh, we lost mama. Oh, I'm sorry for your loss. And he's talking about y'all are believing that when you die, it's lost. And if our hope in Christ is only for this life, we are more to be pitied than anyone in the world. The Christians should all be pitied. But in fact, Christ has been raised from the dead. I saw him. He is the first of the great harvest of all who have died. So you see, just as death came into the world through a man, now the resurrection from the dead has begun through another man. Just as everyone dies because we all belong to Adam, everyone who belongs to Christ will be given new life. But there is an order to this resurrection. Christ was raised as the first of the harvest, and all who belong to Christ will be raised when he comes back. After that, the end will come when he will turn the kingdom over to God the Father, and having destroyed every ruler and authority and power, we just sang about that, for Christ must reign until he humbles all his enemies beneath his feet. Here it comes, drum roll please, and the last enemy to be destroyed is death. Now we're going to get to the part where he says, and thanks be to God. No. We got to go to 50 now. Yeah, we're still reading. The victory is over death. All right, so let's continue. Oh, we're still going through this chapter of the victory chapter. Doesn't it sound like what happened at Easter or the resurrection and all what Jesus did? So here we go. Are we on verse 50? I need this. Yeah, do live. What I am saying, dear brothers and sisters, is that our physical bodies cannot inherit the kingdom of God. These dying bodies cannot inherit that will last forever. But let me reveal to you a wonderful secret. There's been a gift that has been given. We will not all die. Did you hear that? I will not die. That's freedom to live. That is freedom to live. He said, don't just preach this to the sinners, preach it to the saints, because some of them aren't free to live. Their name's written in the book, but they're not living. They still have a fear of death. I've given you the victory. Why would you still have the fear of death? For what Jesus did, he did it so death would have no sting.
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0: Hello, everybody. Welcome to The Road Show. I'm Karen Jensen Salisbury, your host for today. I'm so glad you're here with us listening. On today's program, we're going to be talking about how to heal your heart, how to renew your soul, and how to live fully in Christ. Doesn't that sound good? And all of this comes from a new book by Reverend Daniel Amstutz, who is here with us today. Daniel, welcome back to The Road Show.
1: Oh, man, thank you so much, Karen. Such a delight to be with you.
0: Now, listeners, you might remember that Daniel Amstutz is an ordained minister. He's a worship leader, songwriter, pastor, teacher, author. He has been ministering for decades across nations. And then in 2011, he became the director of worship and established the worship school and healing school at Charis Bible College, which is an outreach of Andrew Womack Ministries in Woodland Park, Colorado. And so he has been married to his wife, Tracy, for over 45 years, and they have two children and seven grandchildren. Congratulations on the grandchildren.
1: Yeah, thank you so much.
0: They are the best, right? Well, we want to talk about your new book, which is The Battle for Your Heart. And what made you write this book?
1: You know, Karen, this was kind of a process, a journey, if you will, in that when I first started writing the notes for this, it was actually originally for a worship conference that I did several years ago. And I started writing, and all of a sudden I realized this was way beyond the teaching. It was something that was turning into multiple teachings. And I began to teach this as a course at Charis Bible College, and we called it Heart Matters. And I taught that course for several years, and it is the seed that eventually became this book. So I am super excited to get this out to a broader audience. We've had such positive response on it already, and I know it's just going to be a tremendous blessing to people as they get into this and realize how important the heart is.
0: Yeah, you say the battle for your heart is the most important battle we'll ever face.
1: It really is, yeah, because everything comes from the heart. We know that from Proverbs 4, verse 23. And, you know, it says that all of the issues of life come through the heart, but many of us have not understood what the heart is. And so there's been confusion over that. And when we're talking about the issues of the heart, can I just select which issues go through the heart? So we discover, no, actually you can't.
0: Yes.
1: It's all of the issues of life come through the heart. And that word for issues is an interesting word because it really talks about the borders and the boundaries of how we're going to be living our life. In other words, if we don't like the life that we're living,

0: digital today. But, you know, when we used to get an issue of a magazine that we had subscribed to in the mail, we were like, yay, you know, I got the issue. Well, somebody said one time, you know, if all the issues of life go through the heart, I must have gotten the whole subscription.
1: Yeah, good analogy. Yeah,
0: yeah,
1: that's
0: right?
1: True. Yes. Yeah. Well, I like you start out of the very first part of the book saying, where is the heart? Talk about that a little bit.
0: Well, and I think that's where a lot of the confusion came in, because years ago I was taught from several respected teachers that the heart was the spirit. And sometimes in scripture, it does use that connection like that. But when you study this out, what you begin to realize is that this is way bigger than that. This is actually a combination of the soul and the spirit, or the whole inner man. And specifically, you know, the 1 Thessalonians 5:23, we know the Bible says that he would pray that we would be sanctified or set apart wholly or completely, spirit, soul, and body, showing us that we are a three-part being. And I finally got that revelation in my heart years and years ago. But then I began to hear teachers say things like, you know, it's not good enough to just renew your mind. And based on Romans 12:2, you've got to get this down into your heart. And so I'd be like, okay, wait a minute. I thought that that's what I was supposed to do.
1: Right.
0: And then I would hear scriptures like, as a man thinks in his heart. And I was like, wait a minute, I thought that's what you did with your mind. So it all started to become very confusing to me until I began to realize that it's a combination of the spirit and the soul together that make up the heart. And specifically, when your soul comes into submission to the spirit of God within your spirit man, your new creation, right? Your new identity. When that soul comes into submission to the spirit of God within your human spirit, that part of your soul that you're believing, whatever that truth is, that now became yours. You had that moment when you were hearing a teaching perhaps, and you said, aha, I knew that was true. I just didn't know where it was. Well, how we discover what we've been given in our spirit, ma'am, is by spending time in the Word of God. That's the mirror that shows us what we really have already been given in the Spirit.
1: Right.
0: So once that connects, once we have that moment to where, you know what, I believe that, that is mine, I can see clearly now, it's dropped into your heart. That's the part now of that good ground that Jesus talked about in the Mark chapter 4 parable of the sower and the seed. And that's the part now that will never be taken away from you. Once you get that established in your heart, this is where we truly believe from. We may have mental assent to something. We may have agreed with it. When we heard a teaching, somebody may have said something and we're like, yeah, I agree with that. But we haven't really put it into our heart. We haven't really gotten to the place where we own it. It's ours. We believe it. And when that becomes a part of who you are, not just what you have, but how you think determines, as a man thinks in his heart, so is he. So how you think, how you believe, all of that begins to work together for you now instead of against you.
1: So would you maybe call that revelation? That's what you have in your heart when it's finally been revealed to you so that you believe it like bedrock?
0: Absolutely. Because again, the Spirit of God has to reveal that to you. So when we use that phrase, you know, revelation, what revelation is, when the Word of God has been personally revealed to us by the Spirit of God. He's illuminated that, and our hearts have come into agreement with it now, to where now it's ours.
1: Yeah, I always say, you know it in your knower. So that's really what you're talking about, right? Your heart is your knower. Like, I know that I know that I know.
0: Yeah, that's really it.
1: Okay, that's good. That's good. One of the things I really enjoyed about your book was at the end of every chapter, you have activations. And let me read the first activation here from what we're talking about, where is the heart? You say, put down the book and put on some instrumental worship music and take some time to reflect on your story so far. As you do, give God permission.

0: question and say, Holy Spirit, would you show me any area of my life where I'm believing a lie? Gosh, I read that. Mm-hmm. That's so powerful, because if our knower believes a lie, then we're kind of stuck there.
1: That's right.
0: So,
1: and you know what's so great, Karen, is that the Holy Spirit is our helper, and he leads us into all truth. He actually loves to show us what we need to see in order for us to be conformed to the image of Christ, not just in our spirit man, but also in our understanding, in our soul, in every part of our inner man, to where we can say, you know what, I realize now that I was believing a lie in that area. Maybe it was related to identity, or maybe it was related to living in health and thinking that we're just going to have to tolerate these symptoms that are coming against our bodies for the rest of our lives. You know, whatever that lie is, it's the Word of God and the Spirit of God within us that begin to show us what we've already been given and who we really are versus who the world tries to tell us that we are, or even sometimes well-meaning religious people who are still trapped in what I call covenant clash, you know, living life more from an old covenant law perspective than in the grace of God, which is so amazing.
0: Right. So, because our normal is our normal. You know, we think that the way we think is right. But I love the way you say that. Ask the Holy Spirit, where have I been believing a lie? That's something you could ask him every day.
1: That's true. Yeah. In fact, I do. One of my prayers that I pray every day is, Lord, help me to hear what I need to hear. Help me see what I need to see. Help me say what I need to say, and help me do what I need to do.
0: That's good. We kind of need to be correctable, don't we?
1: Yeah, we really do. And you know, the bottom line, have you noticed how we've used the word help a lot?
0: Yeah.
1: I think it's one of the greatest prayers ever. H-E-L-P.
0: Help.
1: In the name of Jesus, help.
0: Yes. And I pray that over people too. Lord, give them help in the area where they need it most.
1: That's it.
0: He's our helper.
1: And again, you know, it's like sometimes, I don't know about you, Karen, but I have come to a place in my earlier years, especially, where I kind of felt badly about needing help. You know, like I just felt so needy, or, you know, I wish I didn't have to ask you this, Lord, but could you help me with this? And I remember one day when I was kind of in that thought process, and the Lord literally showed me that that was a lie that I was believing. That he actually loves to help us.
0: It's what he
1: does.
0: That's
1: why the Holy Spirit's name is actually the helper. Jesus said, I'm going to send another one who is going to be your helper, who will be not just with you, but who's going to be in you. And the Holy Spirit loves to help us in any area where we are desiring to be conformed to the image of Christ in our soul, in our inner man, and not just in being conformed to what the world calls normal.
0: Yeah, and some of us have that personality type or whatever. We're very independent, or we're used to having all the answers. And I think we have to be correctable and, you know, realize, first of all, like you said in the book, God is smarter than us. He has more wisdom than we do, you know, so we can ask him. You know, you go on to talk about guarding our heart because everything else comes from that. Talk about the four conditions of the heart and about guarding our heart.
1: Oh, man, it's such an important topic, isn't it? Especially, I think, in our generation today, because we have so much in our culture that is causing distraction.
0: Yeah.
1: And people's hearts are becoming so distracted that they're becoming overwhelmed with all of the options, with all of the things that are trying to influence how we think and how we see and how we hear. And so when the Bible talks about guarding your heart, you know, there's multiple layers of this in that the word also means to tend our hearts like a garden. If we were to take care of a garden or tend it, we would be very careful about what gets put into the ground of that garden. And the word also in the Hebrew actually means to value. So any of these areas where we are recognizing, you know what, my heart is a big deal. It really does matter. And I've got to do what the Word of God says here by taking care of what's going into my heart, because what's going into my heart is going to influence how I am living my life. So we've got to be careful about all the things that are trying to draw us into relationship with it, whether it's social media or, you know, whether it's whatever it is, and be careful to guard our hearts and not just let anything come into our heart because it's supposed to be okay. No, we've got to really be watchful and be determined that we're going to choose life and not just let anything be influencing who we are and what we believe.
0: Yeah, I find so many people are kind of guiding their life by what others think, when really we should be guiding our life by what God thinks.
1: Yeah.
0: And we know that from His Word,
1: right,
0: of course. Mm-hmm. Hallelujah. Listeners, we're talking today with Reverend Daniel Amstutz about his book, The Battle for Your Heart, subtitle Healing Your Heart, Renewing Your Soul, and Living Fully in Christ. Let's take a quick break, but when we come back, Daniel's going to tell us one Holy Spirit moment can be better than a lifetime of counseling. You don't want to miss
1: Amen.
0: It.
1: Amen.
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0: It's a great day on the Road Show. I'm Karen Jensen Salisbury, your host, and I'm here talking today with Reverend Daniel Amstutz about his book, The Battle for Your Heart. Daniel, we ended the last segment with the statement, one Holy Spirit moment can be better than a lifetime of counseling. And you base that on Hebrews 4:12. So let me read that verse. For the word of God is living and powerful and sharper than any two-edged sword, piercing even to the division of soul and spirit, and of joints and marrow, and is a discerner of the thoughts and intents of the heart. So talk to us about that division of soul and spirit and the counsel of the Holy Spirit.
1: Isn't that an amazing verse, Karen?
0: Yes.
1: Because, you know, when the Bible says that the word of God is sharper than a two-edged sword, it's not something that we're typically aware of in our culture today in terms of a two-edged sword. You know, people hear that phrase and they're like, okay, you know, but if you were to say sharper than a razor blade, everybody would understand. Well, that a two-edged sword back in their day was absolutely something that would divide whatever it touched. And the analogy here is that the word of God is so alive and so powerful that it has the ability to separate or divide. Now, when I first started thinking that in my heart, I thought, wait a minute, why would the Lord want to separate you?
0: Yeah.
1: Why would the Lord want to divide you? I thought a house divided against itself would, you know. So I began to think along those lines and just kind of wondering what. Well, do you know what's interesting is before you get born again, before you become a brand new creation in Christ, your spirit and your soul are actually united, but they're just united in the wrong direction. Your spirit is dead unto God, and your soul is used to being in control. Then the minute you get born again, your spirit becomes brand new, but your soul doesn't.
0: Yeah.
1: Your spirit becomes a brand new creation, and all that is in Christ now is deposited in you. But now your soul is in the process of being divided for the first time in your life. And now you've got to discover what it is that you've been given in your spirit man. And the only way we can do that is by the Word of God. The Word of God is the mirror. And as we look into the mirror, we discover what we've been given and we discover who we really are and who He is in us. So the Word of God is sharper than a two-edged sword dividing between the spirit and the soul. Well, the reason the Lord wants to divide between these areas is to cut off anything in our soul that's hindering us from being conformed to the image of Christ.
0: Mm.
1: Any fear, any unbelief, any limitation, anything that's not lining up with our new identity, God says, you know what? Let's cut that thing out once and for all. Let's get rid of that so that you can be united again to who you really are now in Christ. And all of a sudden, we begin to live now from a united heart. My spirit and my soul are coming into agreement, and the Word of God is so powerful that it goes on to say that He'll even separate between joints and marrow. So even in your physical body, when you've got things going on in your body that are trying to tell you how it's going to be, God will show you what you need to see so that you can take authority over it and come into submission to the finished work of Jesus.
0: Wow.
1: Even between thoughts and intentions of the heart. So this is how good the Word of God really is, how powerful the Word of God really is. And we just are being asked by the Lord, will you believe it? You've got all kinds of things you can believe in culture today, but will you believe the good report? Will you believe my report? Will you believe the Word of God? And Karen, I love the fact that we don't have to try to make it come true. We don't have to try to make it become powerful or make it somehow become alive. It is all of that
0: yes.
1: already. All God is saying is, will you believe it?
0: Yes. I like it the way you say it here. Only the Word of God can separate your inner self. The results will
1: That's
0: bring
1: it.
0: Healing to your entire being. Psychiatrists, psychologists, therapy can't do this, and neither can religion. Only God, through His Word, can do it. You know, like, we're not against counseling, but we have the great counselor on the inside and the Word of God.
1: That's right. That's right. And again, the Holy Spirit, you know, He's described as the wonderful counselor. Well, you know, that's why I say, which you mentioned earlier, Karen, that one Holy Ghost moment, you know, when you're with the Lord, you're having your prayer time or just a quiet time or a time of worship, and you hear the Lord speaking to you. And, you know, many people are saying, well, I don't really hear the voice of God. Well, you know, every believer has the ability to hear the voice of God.
0: Yes.
1: When we are born again, the Bible describes us as His sheep. And He says, my sheep know my voice. They hear my voice. But we have to learn to recognize what that sounds like. And the more we get into the Word of God, the easier it becomes for us to recognize. And we'll be in a moment when all of a sudden the Holy Spirit will say something to us. And it'll be like, oh, wow. Thank you, Lord. I needed that. And that one word from God, that one Holy Ghost moment, is worth a lifetime of therapy or counseling from somebody who means well. But the Holy Spirit is our wonderful counselor.
0: Yes.
1: And I love that so much because He always desires not for us just to be informed or even inspired, but He wants to bring us into transformation.
0: Yes, hallelujah. Well, chapter 4 is called, Are You Led by the Soul or the Spirit? Talk about how important it is to be led by the Spirit.
1: Well, you know, interesting, this same scripture that talks about dividing between the spirit and the soul, when we are an unbeliever, our soul is what's in control. We just do whatever we feel like doing.
0: Mm-hmm.
1: We just do what seems right to us, you know? Our spirit's dead unto God, and so we're just going to do what we want to do. And so when we get born again, our soul is used to being in control.
0: Mm-hmm.
1: But that's not the plan for the believer. The plan for the believer is to bring the soul into submission to the Spirit of God that is now alive in us, not just with us, but now in our spirit man, and learn how to live with a soul that's filled with spirit and truth. Again, our will, our mind, our emotions, our imagination, our motivation, everything that's in the realm of our soul, which again, only the Word of God has the ability to separate the inner man. But everything that's in that realm of our soul, we can learn how to live life spirit-filled, to where it's not just our spirit that's filled with the Spirit of God, but now we're allowing the Spirit of God that's in our spirit man literally to rise up or to bubble up. Jesus told the woman at the well that, my paraphrase, that the well was basically going to come to her, and she was going to be able to draw out from the well of salvation, and it was going to spring up into everlasting life. Well, I love that analogy, Karen, because, you know, when we allow the Spirit of God within us to spring up, it begins to influence everything that's in the realm of our soul, to where now out of the abundance of our heart, our mouth speaks. And when we speak, we don't just speak something because we heard somebody else say it, but now it's coming out of a place of ownership. It's coming out of a place of true believing, where we're just not, you know, parroting something someone else said, but it's really now coming from a place of faith as a result.
0: And you say our emotions can restrict us, and emotional health is a big deal.
1: Yeah. Yeah, I didn't know for years that our emotions could actually be spirit-filled. I knew that our thought life needed to be transformed from Romans 12:2 and other scriptures like that, but I didn't realize that we could actually be restricted by our emotions. But we actually have scripture that says that. So if we can be restricted by our emotions, can our emotions actually be so submitted to the things of God that they become spirit-filled? Absolutely. We can be so filled with the Spirit of God that we just push out all of that dysfunction from the way the world tells us how it's going to be. And we submit our hearts, not just our spirits, but now we submit our hearts fully to the Lord, and we allow Him to fill up every part of who we are. Even though it's an old covenant scripture, I love how David says in the Psalms, Psalm 103, "Bless the Lord, O my soul, and all that is within me." Well, now as a new covenant believer, we can do the same thing. Those rivers of living water that are in our spirit man can literally rise up and flow out. See, there's that springing up again into everlasting life. But we've got to learn how to cooperate with the things of the Spirit and allow the Lord to separate what needs to be separated to be able to get rid of it and be conformed to the image of Christ.
0: Yeah, and you liken it to, you'd say in one of the subtitles, don't start your own war. And that's kind of the lust of the flesh, obviously battling the spirit, you know, any desire that's contrary to the will of God, you know. And I was thinking as I read it, it's not just capital S sins, you know, big things that we would think, but especially, and you mentioned this already, the distractions, you know, even food, you know, putting food in a place of worship instead of God. And like I read a stat somewhere that the average person checks their phone 96 times a day. Hello.
1: Oh,
0: you
1: my
0: know,
1: goodness.
0: These things that are distracting us, but the Holy Spirit wants to divide off what might be holding us in bondage.
1: Yeah, that's exactly right. And how awesome is that
0: when
1: you realize that God loves us that much, that He's so jealous over us with a godly jealousy to not be conformed to the world, but to be transformed in every area of our lives, that He's given us everything that pertains to life and godliness already. We're not missing anything.
0: Right.
1: He's already given us what we need to be able to live life abundant. And that's why He said, of course, in John 10:10, you know, this is the life that I came to give to you. But isn't it interesting, Karen, how through our phones or, you know, through whatever, like you said, it could be food, it could be anything, how we can literally start our own war against our soul, which we find in 1 Peter 2:11. You know, when He said, "Beloved, I beg you as sojourners and pilgrims, abstain from fleshly lusts, which war against the soul." So that word for lust there in the Greek is just a word for strong desire.
0: Yeah.
1: And, you know, a lot of people will relate this to something sexual, which certainly could be the case. Pornography, whatever, definitely is going to start your own war. But, you know, anything that is a strong desire. Well, Mark 4, in the parable of the sower and the seed, Jesus said in the last category of the different kinds of ground, He said, you can let just other things take a priority over the word in your life.
0: Yeah.
1: The cares of life, the riches and all that goes with that, and the desires for other things. It doesn't even say they're evil things necessarily, although
0: right.
1: often they are, but it could be good things. It could be anything. But we're letting those other desires, those other things come in and literally choke the word out. So the word is never our problem. The word is alive and powerful. But if we're not careful, we'll start our own war against our own soul.
0: Yeah, you say it like this in the book. Lust is a demand to be filled in a place where you've been empty. The Spirit of God wants to fill every empty place and turn it into
1: yes.
0: a holy place.
1: That's right. That's right. Every part of who you are, God wants you so filled with the Spirit of God that you can't contain it. Isn't it interesting, Karen, that he says, out of the abundance of your heart, not the lack of it. Out of the abundance of your heart,
0: yeah.
1: these rivers of living water will flow. A lot of people, you know, say, how come I'm just not, you know, sensing the presence of God in my life more? Or how come I'm not seeing more supernatural activity flowing through my life? Well, a lot of times it's just because there's not much in the heart,
0: mm-hmm.
1: right? You haven't given place to all that God has given to us. You've allowed other things to come in and literally choke out the word. So now it's like a little trickle trying
0: yeah.
1: to flow out as opposed to rivers of living water.
0: Yeah, or that war that you described, you know, why am I so anxious? Why do I feel overwhelmed? Why am I,
1: yeah.
0: you know, that's that war between spirit and you're letting the lusts of the flesh dominate you.
1: Yeah, and of course, that's why there is a battle for your heart. And the enemy would love for us to, you know, even if we're saved, even if we're born again, even if we become a brand new creation, he would love for us to live so stressed out
0: yeah.
1: in our day-to-day that we really are not becoming effective at how we're living our life. He would love that.
0: Yes.
1: And so what he tries to do is to get our hearts to be weighed down. He tries to get our hearts to be overwhelmed. And the problem for a lot of believers, and man, trust me, I've talked to so many people through the years that have dealt with this, is they didn't know how to offload their hearts. They didn't know how to cast their care over on the Lord. They didn't know how to get rid of that level of stress and anxiety that they were carrying. And so they just tried to kind of fake it, like just stuff it down there somewhere. And if somebody asks you how you are, just say, I'm blessed and,
0: yeah.
1: you know, pretend that everything's okay. Well, we all know that doesn't work.
0: Right.
1: Because anything that gets stuffed down is going to come back up at some point. And it usually comes up like a volcano when it does.
0: Right. So practically speaking, so, you're saying the solution
1: is... Yeah, so I'm just
0: going
1: to say, so instead of that, what if we just let it come out of the abundance of our heart with the life of God?
0: Yeah.
1: By getting rid of this stuff that's trying to tell us how it's going to be, and we let the Spirit of God and the Word of God instead tell us how it is. And then we come into agreement with that. And we learn how to live and live our lives fully in Christ, renewing our soul, literally healing our heart. And we recognize that, you know what, this battle that the enemy is trying to come against me with, I am not the victim here. I am the overcomer in Jesus' name.
0: Hallelujah. Listeners, we're talking today with Reverend Daniel Amstutz about his new book, The Battle for Your Heart. Daniel, tell us how we can get the book.
1: Yeah, so the book is available wherever you buy Christian books, or if you go to Amazon, you can certainly get it there as well. 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
0: Amstutz is spelled A-M-S-T-U-T-Z, so danielamstutzcollective.com. We're going to take another break. When we come back, we're going to ask Daniel what he calls effortless transformation. That sounds good, doesn't it? So be sure to stay tuned.
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0: Listeners, I hope you're enjoying the Roadshow today as much as I am. I'm Karen Jensen-Salisbury, your host. We're talking with Reverend Daniel Amstutz about his book, The Battle for Your Heart. And Chapter 5, Daniel, is called Effortless Transformation. Please tell me about things that are effortless.
1: Oh, my goodness. Doesn't that sound exciting?
0: Yes, or just good news. I can do effortless.
1: I know it. And seriously, the Word of God, you know, I remember one time when I went to Disneyland as a kid, and I walked into Disneyland, and everything in Disney is about, you know, the Magic Kingdom. And if you wish hard enough, you know, it's going to come true.
0: Yeah.
1: And one day I was having my quiet time years later, and the Lord said to me, and I'll just paraphrase this, but he said to me, "Why are you treating my kingdom like the Magic Kingdom?
0: Ooh.
1: I've called you into my kingdom, and you don't have to wish to make this true. It's already true. The Word of God is already true. It's already alive and powerful." And so when we begin to believe the Word of God, and again, Romans 12, 1 and 2 is such a foundational scripture, because it talks about not being conformed to the world,
0: right,
1: but to be transformed by the renewing of our mind. So the Word of God will absolutely help us to be able to experience, it says in the New King James, to prove, you know, as we renew our mind, that we may prove what is the good, acceptable, and perfect will of God. But that word prove really means to experience. So God wants us to experience His will. And His will is good, it's acceptable, and it's perfect. But how do we do it? We do it by simply believing the Word of God, getting the Word of God into our minds, getting it into our hearts, to where we become renewed. And the Word of God is what's alive and powerful. So it does the work. It's amazing.
0: Yes.
1: How this happens. All of a sudden you realize, you know what? I'm not believing that anymore. Where that old lie that I used to think was who I was or how I was going to live my life, I don't believe that anymore. Like for me, Karen, as the director of the healing ministry at Caris now, I mean, I'm dealing with healing every day,
0: yeah,
1: in some kind of way. And I think back to what I used to think about sickness and disease and how different my life is now compared to how I used to think. See?
0: Right.
1: Well, all I had to do was just believe the Word of God, and that Word went to work on my behalf. And I love one of the current worship songs that says, even when we can't see it, He's working.
0: Yes.
1: You know, even when we can't feel it, He's working. Well, it's the Word of God that's working in us. And I love Ephesians 3:20 that says, exceedingly abundantly above all that we can ask or think, according to the power that is working in us. That working in us becomes effortless change.
0: Yeah. And so I hear you saying this, but I know from experience and your experience that it's a process, isn't it? I mean, we're talking about a time commitment, spending more time with the Word than we do other things. And we're talking about kind of a gradual process. Like you said, the way you taught about healing years ago versus the way you think about healing now, that kind of stuff doesn't happen overnight. You have to commit to the Word of God.
1: It's really true. And, you know, sometimes we just get so focused on the external, you know, like, for instance, when it comes to healing, we often, instead of looking unto Jesus, as Hebrews 12:2 talks about, we look to our bodies,
0: yeah,
1: to tell us how we're doing. We feel a symptom, we feel something, and we're like, okay, well, I better pay attention, you know, to my body. And the health industry today will tell us that. And I know there's a balance here, right?
0: Right.
1: But the health industry will tell us, you know, if you'll listen to your body, it'll tell you what to do. Well, I jokingly tell people I tried that one day and I ate the whole chocolate cake.
0: Hello.
1: I listened to my body and it told me what to do.
0: Eat the whole package of Oreos right now.
1: Right? But seriously, you know, we can listen to the Holy Spirit, and the Holy Spirit will give us directive to be able to speak to our body and tell our body what it's going to do. Instead of our body having a voice, we listen to the voice of the one who's greater in us than whatever's trying to come against us. So I think it's so important for us to get our eyes on the right body, because we are the body of Christ. That's who we are now. And as we're looking unto Jesus, you know, there's a principle that I have really found to be true, that whatever we behold, we become. And it's so important for us to not be looking at the world as our source, or, you know, but like you said, it's a gradual process. It's just not something we do at a weekend service once a week or at a conference, you know, maybe we go to once a year or whatever. This is something that is literally a lifestyle for us, to where we're going to be living what I call face to face with the Lord himself.
0: That's good. Well, and you have to realize you're never really going to arrive. So like you said, it has to be a lifestyle. You just have to decide, for the rest of my life, I'm going to be, what you say, marinating in the Word.
1: That's it. That's exactly right, Karen, because we'll take on that flavor, you know, whatever we're beholding, whatever we're meditating in, or like I like to say, whatever we're marinating in, we literally take that on. And, you know, even the disciples in Jesus' day, there was a moment when, you know, we know the scripture, but there was a moment, just to paraphrase this, when the people around these disciples said, we can tell that you're not educated people like the Pharisees were, but we can tell that you've been with Jesus.
0: Yeah.
1: Well, see, when you're marinating in the Word of God, you're allowing the Spirit of God to have the lordship in your life. All these other things are getting cut off of you with that two-edged sword, and you're becoming more and more like him in the area of your inner man. Your spirit man's already there, but now your soul is coming into union as well, and you are literally being transformed.
0: Yeah, and not trying, but like you said, committing to the Word, and that's what makes it effortless. It's like one day you keep reading, and one day you look back and you see, oh, I have come far.
1: Yeah, isn't that great that we don't have to fake our freedom?
0: Yes, hallelujah.
1: Oh, man, I tell you what, you know, it was for freedom that Christ set us free. And it is a really big deal to the heart of God that whom the Son sets free is free indeed.
0: Yes.
1: And we have to discover this process. And like you said, it's not a one-time thing. You know, it's a rest of our life thing, to where our union with Christ, our identity with Christ, our life now is literally in him. So now we're in the process of discovering what we've been given. And it's going to happen. It's going to be a discovery that is literally going to take place day by day for the rest of our lives. How awesome is that?
0: That is so awesome. And here you talk about just coasting or cruising through life. And I think sometimes, especially as Christians, we find ourselves doing that. We know we're going to heaven. You know we go to church every week and we're, you know, quote unquote, good people. But God has so much more for us, doesn't he?
1: Yeah, that's exactly right. And, you know, sometimes we end up just kind of getting lukewarm instead of, you know, the passion that we maybe experienced when we first got born again. Everything's kind of okay. We don't really have any major things maybe going on in our lives, or maybe we do. And either way, our hearts just kind of shift over into a place of neutrality.
0: Yeah.
1: And this is when Jesus, you know, was speaking to one of the churches in the book of Revelation, when he said, you know, I don't want you lukewarm. Well, the reason he doesn't is because that lukewarm heart, that heart that becomes lukewarm, is always going to be a place of limitation. Mm-hmm. It's always going to be a place of compromise. And so God wants us to be returning to our first love. He wants us to be recognizing who really matters in our lives and what we're really giving ourselves to. And then he says, not only do I want you to return to your first love, but I want you to do those first works. Well, for most of us, those first works were learning from the Bible and returning to daily reading of the Word of God, studying the Word of God, not just becoming a convert, but literally deciding, you know what? I am a disciple. I'm a follower of Jesus, and this is the life that I am now committed to. I'm going to value my heart more than what the world is saying is normal.
0: There you go. There you go. And I think, you know, we get a little older and we get a little, maybe content would be a word. And I know, you know, contentment is good, but we don't want to get slothful or lazy.
1: Yeah, that's exactly right. And, you know, in the world system, especially here in America, typically we retire from our jobs at around 65.
0: Yeah.
1: You know, it's pretty common for something like that. But you know what? In the kingdom of God, there is no such thing as retire. So
0: yes.
1: I tell people, you know, if you're over 65 or, you know, whatever age you are, instead of retire, let's refire.
0: Yes. Amen. Listeners, we've been talking with Daniel Amstutz today about his book, The Battle for Your Heart. Daniel, remind us again where we can get the book.
1: Yeah, so this book is available at DanielAmstutzCollective.com. That is our ministry website. You can also get it at Amazon or, you know, wherever you buy Christian books. It's available there. And so we just really would love for you to be able to get your own copy of this new, brand new revelation, brand new book that's just been released.
0: Praise God. When we come back for our last segment, let's ask Daniel about how to get in alignment with everything God has for us. Stay with us. We'll be back after this.
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0: Welcome back to The Roadshow. I'm Karen Jensen Salisbury, your host. We've been talking today with Daniel Amstutz about his book, The Battle for Your Heart. So in this last segment here, Daniel, gosh, there's so much in this book, we're not going to be able to get to all of it. But you mentioned in Chapter 7 about responding to temptation. And one of the things is our temptation to do something when we're under pressure. And yet God calls us to rest. Talk about that for a minute.
1: Boy, that's a biggie, Karen, because when we're under pressure, pressure never actually creates anything in us, even though it feels like it is. But actually what pressure does is it only reveals what's already there. And so just like what the enemy tried to do on Jesus, he will try to do on you. When you are under pressure, he'll come to you with some kind of a temptation, some kind of a counterfeit, alternative way to respond to what God's wanting you to respond to from the Word and the Spirit of God within you. And so, for instance, let me give you an example. When you're under pressure, you're in a situation that just feels kind of like 911, you'll often hear the enemy say to you, just do something.
0: Yeah.
1: Do something. And a lot of times what we'll do is we'll respond with, okay, yeah, I need to. I'm kind of freaked out here. I feel stressed out. I'm under pressure. I need to do something. Well, remember when the enemy came to Jesus, the first thing he did was to try to attack his identity.
0: Mm-hmm.
1: And that's often what the enemy will do for us too. You know, you believe in healing. Oh, whatever, Daniel. You're probably going to die from, you know, I mean, there's just all kinds of accusation that will come from the enemy, all kinds of unbelief or doubt that he'll try to throw at you, especially under a pressure situation. But what did Jesus do? That's what we have to do. So Jesus always responded with the word of God.
0: Yeah.
1: He said, it is written. And so when we're under pressure, what we have to be careful with is if we've come into agreement with the enemy, if we've come into agreement with the lie, whatever the lie was that he was trying to get us to, you know, believe and then put into action, we need to break our agreement with that lie and then replace it with the truth. What does the word say? If we're going to say it is written, we've got to know.
0: Yeah.
1: What is written? And the only way for us to know that, again, as we've been talking about, is to be spending time in the Word of God. And that's so important, because when we are in these times of stress, oh my goodness, you know, it's so easy to come up with a counterfeit. It's so easy to come up with some alternative thing and think that we're doing the right thing, when in reality, we've just created an Ishmael before the Isaac. You know, we've just created some kind of a war within our own soul that is not going to be beneficial for us. So, yeah, it's a big deal. But again, if we'll speak the word of God, and then even for Jesus, you know, when he was in the Garden of Gethsemane, this wasn't necessarily an enemy attack against Jesus in terms of the enemy directly encountering him. But when Jesus was in the process of dying, you know, he prayed the same prayer three times, the same prayer, not three different prayers. But the same prayer three different times, and Scripture records it exactly as it was. And thank God Scripture did record it like this. But the reason why I say that is because it took Jesus three times to get his soul under submission to the will of God.
0: Right.
1: He said, Lord, if there's any other way for this to happen, nevertheless, your will be done. And so I just want to encourage our listeners that when you're going through a time of pressure, don't exert your will independent from the will of God. But if you're in a place of struggle where you're trying to get your will submitted, you do the same thing Jesus did. Pray that prayer of consecration, that prayer of yielding your soul to the will of God. If it takes 25 times for you to pray that prayer, you just keep submitting. You keep what I call going lower, like you would go under the surf when you're diving into the ocean. You know, you're going to come up on the other side of that surf, but you've got to dive down and get under it. And that's exactly what we can do with the things of our pressure, our challenge, our storms of life. You know, when we're in these times, don't come into agreement with it, but rather do what the Word of God is telling us to do. Do what the Spirit of God is showing you to do. And what's going to happen is you're going to come out of that situation victorious. You're going to come out with a soul that is completely submitted to the Word of God as a result. And that's what matters.
0: Amen. Now, chapter 8 is called Get in Alignment. So how do we get in alignment?
1: Exactly. So when we are understanding that, you know, there, obviously there's a three part to us, basically, you know, more than that, but basically we are a three part being, and we've got to come into a place where we get into alignment. The Bible tells us to submit to God, resist the devil, and he'll flee. So when we're submitting to God, that's our first step. Whenever we're in a situation where we're getting in alignment, we have to make the choice, don't we? We've got to say, okay, you know what? I see life and death set before me here. I'm going to choose life. I am going to submit. And no one can make you do that.
0: Right.
1: That's something we have to do. Well, what do we submit? We submit self to the Word of God. In other words, our soul. We're saying, you know what, soul, you will not be in control. I am submitting my soul. I am bowing my life to the Lordship of Jesus. And I know that he's greater, and he's greater in me. And so I am bowing my soul to the things of God. And I'm saying, soul, you will not be in control. You're going to be submitted to the Word of God. You're going to be submitted to the Spirit of God, and I'm going to submit to all that God has for me. And when I do that, it's like my soul comes into submission to the things of God. And now instead of my soul being in control, I'm actually able to bring my soul under control to the Word of God and to the Spirit of God. So instead of that limitation, that lie, you know, whatever it is, that disbelief of the truth, I can come through these times of pressure and stress without making any agreements with the enemy in the process.
0: Love that. Listeners, we've been talking with Reverend Daniel Amstutz today about his book, The Battle for Your Heart, subtitle, Healing Your Heart, Renewing Your Soul, and Living Fully in Christ. 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Amstutz is spelled A-M-S-T-U-T-Z. Daniel, before we go, can you just pray for our listeners?
1: Oh, man, it'd be an honor to do that, Karen. Father, we just want to thank you, first of all, for Jesus. Thank you for our union in Christ, that when we became a believer, we became a brand new creation. We are not living with a stolen identity anymore. We've become a new creation. We've been given a new identity. And Father, I pray for every listener today to be able to awaken fully to who they are in Christ. That this battle for their heart, where the enemy would love to see their hearts shut down, overloaded, overwhelmed, or at very best be in neutral, God, I break that off in Jesus' name. And I declare that every person listening right now under the sound of my voice is coming into the fullness of who they are in Christ. They are recognizing that every part of who they are can be filled with the Spirit of God, with the Word of God, and they can be living in a place of transformation and be the overcomer that you have called us to be. Lord, every difficult situation, every storm, every 911, I declare right now in the name of Jesus that we are more than conquerors through the blood of Jesus and the word of our testimony. We are overcomers. And we bless you, Lord God, that you have made all of this available for us now in Christ. We don't have to limp along until you come back again. But God, you said that we could literally live abundant life. You came to give us abundant life. So God, we just want to give you praise and thank you that you are not just enough. You are more than enough. And Lord, we exalt you above every name. Every name. You are the name above every name. And we exalt you in our hearts. We exalt you in our lives. We want you to flow out from us to where we can do the same works that Jesus did while we're here in the remaining days we have left. Father, I declare that in this third great awakening, that we are personally awakening to who you are in us. In Jesus' name, amen.
0: Amen. Daniel, thanks so much for being on the Roadshow today.
1: Oh, man, thank you for the opportunity, Karen. It's a delight to be back with you again.
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0: We're excited that you joined us today for the Word of Power broadcast with Jeannie Alcott. We encourage you to hear God's Word concerning your desires and dreams and His healing for you. 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They will pray the prayer of faith for you. 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
1: Hello, this is Jeannie Alcott. God has a great message for you today. It concerns what you're believing for, that wonderful thing you want to see happen, the victory for which you're waiting. Just think of that desire that you need to be fulfilled. And the message is, it's on the horizon. That means it's sure to happen. It will be done soon. So you can be expectant. You're just on the verge of seeing it happen. This is a time for you to be alert. Since it's fast approaching, your faith must be there to receive it. Doubt is cast away and faith is embraced. And God will get you to that point. He'll get you to the point where you're ready to receive what's on the way. You see, you're at a critical point. In fact, it's really a difficult place because when something is on the horizon, it's hard to see. Think about what you see when you're viewing the horizon. Now, I saw this recently when I was on a plane and I viewed out the window. It was at the point when the horizon is gray, when the light and darkness meet. Job in the Bible described the horizon as the boundary between light and darkness. You can't see what's in it because it's that gray part. It's the point where the darkness of what you're experiencing is beginning to fade and the light of what God is sending is coming. That's spiritually what's happening. You're still seeing the darkness of the conditions, but light is starting to come onto the scene. You can see it on the horizon, but it hasn't overtaken the darkness yet. That's where you are in your circumstances and desires. In your journey, you're viewing the boundary between the light and darkness. That's why it's such a crucial time. Instead of concentrating on the darkness, what's happening that's not good, you need to see your miracle, your answer. See it coming. Oh, God wants to inspire your faith at this very moment. He knows you've been viewing the darkness, but the light is about to overtake it. It's on the horizon. See it coming. He's there and He's pushing it forward into your life as you believe for it. See it from God's perspective, and that's when it can be easier for you to have the faith you need. I think of a picture I saw, and it demonstrates this in such an amazing way. It's the picture of what the astronauts saw from the spaceship Apollo 8. In 1968, the astronauts Borum, Lovell, and Anders had circled the moon and were headed back to the Earth. As they were going around the dark side of the moon, in the horizon, they saw Earth begin to rise. The beautiful blue and white Earth appeared from the dark side of the moon. And as millions of people watched on television, the astronauts ended the broadcast with these words, "In the beginning, God." And they went on to read the account of God creating Earth. Well, what else could you say when you're viewing the Earth from God's perspective? You see the perfect planning and creation that it took. God is the only one who could do it. So now see what God has created for you coming up on the horizon. You're going around the dark side of your circumstances, just as the astronauts were going around the dark side of the moon. And as you make your journey, over the horizon will rise the beautiful thing God created for you, because He created it in the beginning. In the beginning, God prepared, He formed, He fashioned what He had for you, just as sure as He did the earth. And when it was without form and in darkness, the Spirit of God moved over the face of it. And God said, "Let there be light." And it was good. Oh, God is speaking that into your life right now. That condition that's without form, it's in darkness. But the Spirit of God, the Spirit of God is moving over the face of it. And He is saying, "Let there be light," and it's good. So see it on the horizon.

age to help support her mother and her brother. But you know, that didn't keep her from having the vision that God had for her life. She believed the days were coming when he would fulfill his good promise, just as that scripture said. She had a desire in her heart to attend college. Now, at this point, that didn't appear to be on the horizon for her. It seemed impossible. But she stayed working hard, and she had faith, even in times of desperation. She recognized she would have to have a scholarship since she didn't have the money to go to college. So this young woman began to write essays for colleges to apply for scholarships. She had gotten a laptop, and so she began writing. But one day her laptop was stolen. That caused her to miss the due dates to get the essays to the colleges for application. So she missed out on her opportunities for the scholarships. She is on the dark side of her need and her disappointment. But she chose to believe something was coming from God. And this is what you have to do. You have to continue to believe something is coming from God. It's on the horizon. So soon she got some news about a scholarship that was available at Oral Roberts University, and she decided to apply. Only problem was she was required to make a trip to Tulsa in order to have the interviews for the scholarship. So she began to do the responsible thing. She started saving as much money as she could to make the trip. But once again, the devil tried to steal what God had for her. Her purse was stolen, and the funds she had saved were in it. How many times has the enemy stolen from you? He's taken what seemed to be your last piece of hope for getting what you need. He's taken finances, or resources, or health. He comes in to steal peace and joy, to take away your thinking ability and send confusion. He's trying to make sure every opportunity to see your miracle is stolen. That's where this young woman was. But she refused to give up on the promise of God that was coming. He would fulfill his good promise. So with the help of her friends, she was able to scrape together enough money to get to Tulsa for the scholarship interviews. And after she completed them, she returned home and began to wait. But she waited with faith. She knew it was all in God's hands. And then the day came. She received a phone call that a scholarship was hers, and she could attend the university. She went from being near poverty, working, having things stolen from her, to going to college. And now she has graduated with a nursing major and is working in a hospital. From the very beginning, God has purposed what he's going to do for you. So see it coming. It's approaching. Yes, it's on the horizon. And as you have faith, you'll see it rise up and enter into your life. It doesn't matter what darkness the enemy tries to send, because God has said, let there be light. You're going to see from his perspective what's possible for you. What's possible is on the horizon, and that's where you need to keep your eyes, looking toward the good promise of God for you. Now, let's see how the man Jacob did this in the Bible. This is in Genesis 29. Jacob had to get a good vision for what was happening to him because he had been forced out of his family because of a conflict with his brother Esau. So his mother encouraged him to go to the house of his uncle Laban. There he could stay until it all blew over. So as Jacob is on this journey, it feels as if darkness is surrounding him. Then one night, God ministered to him. He gave him the good promise that he would be with him and bless him. So the next morning, Jacob had a new vision of how things could be. He saw good coming to him on the horizon. His vision had changed. So he continued on his way with happiness. He made that trip of 400 miles, and then he came to a well that was in a field. Now, I didn't know whose it was, but as he was by the well, there were some shepherds there. And he asked them if they knew the man, Laban, and if he was well. So they answered, yes, they knew him, and he was well. And, in fact, here comes his daughter, Rachel, with his sheep. And as he was talking with them, Rachel came up to the well, and Jacob explained who he was. So she took him back home with her. And the Bible says, Jacob loved Rachel, and eventually she became his wife. Now here's a man who's facing trouble, a long journey, and the unknown if he's going to be happy in this new place. But because God had spoken to his heart, he gained the same perspective that God had. And that's when he went from sadness to happiness. He began to see things in a different way. Now this was important because then he was of the right mind and the right spirit when Rachel came on the scene. He knew the promise of God would be fulfilled. And so when he saw her, God created that bond. This is why it's so important that we understand the message and vision that God is giving us at this moment.
because we have to be of the right.

0: mind and spirit in order to see the promise coming. It's approaching. Oh, it's fast approaching. But we have to see it or we can miss it. So allow God to minister to you just as he did to Jacob and as he did to that young woman who was trying for a scholarship and to those astronauts who were on a difficult mission. You're coming out of that darkness of disappointment and difficulty. You're coming into the light of what God has for you, the good promise. So see it coming. That's what we're going to pray for right now. And I'm telling you, the anointing of God is strong. He's on you at this moment. So Father, I pray you open the eyes of my dear friend. Open their eyes to see the good promise that's coming. It's fast approaching. That's what you're saying. It's fast approaching. And you don't want them to let their faith down at this time. Even though it seems it's been forever and they have not seen the answer, it's on the horizon. So give them fortitude. Give them faith to hold on until they receive it. And I know you're speaking to them in a powerful way right now. You want them to feel your spirit surrounding and guiding them every step. You're going to walk them straight to the wonderful plans that have been made. So now we thank you for it. We thank you for what you've established for them from the beginning. You've organized it and orchestrated it. So we believe for them to receive it now. In the name of Jesus, amen. That was a prayer straight to your heart. God was speaking straight to you. You know, he doesn't want you to doubt that your answer is there. He created it in the beginning. And now is the time for you to receive it. So we must join our faith together for it. Join in believing that his good promise is coming. It's approaching fast. Isn't that good news to you? So be sure to share with me right away how I can pray for you. This is how we have faith according to God's word. We come into a faith agreement so his will can be completed for you. I'll intercede and I'll pray as soon as I hear from you. And then I'm going to write to you. These are going to be words of ministry that will come straight from God's spirit for your life. So I can't wait to hear from you. All right, now another way we need to show God our faith and how we believe this word from him is to express our spiritual power line. These are mighty words. In fact, they're a line of power that God gives us, and we say them from a heart of faith. So go around saying, it's on the horizon. It's on the horizon. Yes, that's your miracle, your answer, your desire being fulfilled. It's on the horizon. It's coming to you. Believe it. And I want to help you do that. So be sure you get this teaching. The name of it is On the Horizon. That's such a great promise from God to you. And we'll send you all five parts so you get the entire message and the prayer times. Those times when God's anointing and his presence are so strong. So request a CD for a gift of $8 or go to our website and download it for a gift of $5. It's offer number AM626. That's 626. I am looking forward to being with you again tomorrow. This is Jeannie Alcott. God bless you.
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3: Welcome to 15 Minutes in the Word with New York Times bestselling author Joyce Meyer. On today's program, Joyce will be teaching from her series, Winning Life's Battles. Our fight is not against people or circumstances. It's actually against the devil, who is real. But we will overcome if we choose to do things God's way. Love always wins. We overcome evil with good. Now, here's Joyce with today's teaching.
4: Let's look at James 5:16, 17, and 18. Confess to one another, therefore, your faults, your slips, your false steps, your offenses, your sins, and pray. What's the thing about the confession first? You know, you can't, you're not going to pray as a righteous man if you go with a guilty conscience. So if there's anything bothering you, anything between you and God, talk to God about it. If it helps you, talk to somebody else about it. Receive the forgiveness that was already provided for you 2,000 years ago on the cross, and then act like the person you are. Don't drag around your sack of condemnation and guilt everywhere that you go and let it weigh you down. So first of all, get rid of that. And then pray for one another that you might be healed and restored to a spiritual tone of mind and heart. The earnest, heartfelt, continued prayer of a righteous man. Everybody say, that's me. Now say it like you mean it. That's me. Makes tremendous power available. Whoa. When I pray, power. Power. I pray in almost every one of my sessions, something for the people. And I don't do it just to stand up here and try to look like I'm being spiritual. I believe that when we pray, power is made available. You get up in the morning, you say, God, I ask you to protect me today. Protect my family. Then I believe immediately a bunch of angels are released to protect you. Well, I prayed that and had an accident. Well, you ain't dead, are you? Let's don't think about what did happen. Let's think about what could have happened that didn't happen. God is on your side. He is the head of the superhero team. You know, they have these movies every once in a while where all the superheroes get together. And that's the way we need to act. The Baptist superheroes, the Presbyterian superheroes, the Lutheran superheroes, the charismatic superheroes. We may all wear a different suit, but we need to come and fight together with Jesus as the captain of the host. And we need to let the enemy know that he's not going to bring enough division between us to divide our power up to such a point where all we are is a bunch of weak wimps. Amen? Hallelujah. I think I'll just tell you a little Baptist joke while I'm standing here. You say, what is the matter with you? Right in the middle of your mess, you're going to stop and tell a joke. This is actually about a Baptist dog. Ever mindful of his congregation, the Baptist preacher and his wife decided they wanted to get a new dog, and they knew the dog just had to be Baptist. They visited kennel after kennel and explained their needs, and finally they found a kennel whose owner assured them that they had just the right dog. The owner brought the dog out to meet the pastor and his wife, and he says, the dog fetched the Bible. The dog bounded over to the bookshelf, scrutinized the books, located the Bible, brought it to its owner. Now find me Psalm 23, he said to the dog. The dog dropped the Bible to the floor, showed marvelous dexterity with his paws, leafed through and found the correct passage, pointed to it with his paw. The pastor and his wife were so impressed, they purchased the dog. That evening, a group of church members came over to visit. The pastor and his wife began to show off their new Baptist dog, having him locate several verses in the Bible. The visitors surely were impressed, and one man said, can your dog do regular tricks too? He said, you know, I haven't tried yet, but let's try it. So he pointed his finger at the dog and said, heel, the pastor commanded. The dog immediately jumped on a chair, placed one paw on the pastor's forehead, and began to howl. The pastor looked at his wife in shock and said, good Lord, he's a Pentecostal. Woo, hallelujah. Do you know what? It's okay to laugh in church, right in the middle of a sermon on power and authority in the name of Jesus. God wants us to have a good time. That laugh may have done some of you more good than anything else. And then in James 5, 17 and 18, it goes on to give an example of how Elijah was a human being with a nature just like we have, with feelings, affections, and a constitution like ours. And he prayed earnestly for it not to rain, and no rain fell on the earth for 3 years and 6 months. You might think, well, yeah, that was Elijah. I guess he did get his prayers answered. No, you got to remember, he had a meltdown when Jezebel came after him. He went and sat down in the middle of the desert and wanted to die. He got depressed, ran from one woman. The day before, he had killed 400 Baal prophets and cut them up in pieces. The next day, he ran from one woman. Woman power. It must have been quite a gal. One day, he was operating under the anointing. The next day, he was operating in the flesh. One day, he was God's superhero. The next day, he was God's super mess. Depressed, discouraged, tired. Well, God, if this is the way you're going to treat me, just kill me. Come on, there's not one of us here that hasn't at some time said, God, if this is the way it's going to be, just please just take me to heaven. I just don't want to be here anymore. Including me, I've said it too. He said, okay, Elijah was just like that, a human being just like you. But yet, God considered him a righteous man. And he said he prayed for it not to rain. It didn't rain for 6 months. Then he prayed for it to rain and started to pray. You can get your prayers answered even when you don't do everything right if you know how to go in the name of Jesus. Colossians 2, 13 through 15. And you who were dead in trespasses and the uncircumcision of your flesh, who lived in your sensuality and your sinful carnal nature, God brought to life together with Christ, having freely forgiven us all of our transgressions. Get that. You who were dead in sin, God has made you alive and forgiven all of your transgressions, having canceled and blotted out and wiped away the handwriting of the note, the bond with its legal decrees and demands, which was in force and stood against us, hostile to us. This note with its regulations and decrees and demands, he set aside and cleared completely out of the way by nailing it to his cross. Now get ready. And God has disarmed the principalities and powers that were ranged against us and has made a bold display and a public example of them in triumphing over them in him and in it, the cross. So you know what God has done? He has disarmed principalities and powers, and he has made us armed and dangerous. Superheroes in God's kingdom. How many of you are getting the point today? God is not going to let you just let us. It's time for us to stand up and know who we are in Christ. Let me just give you a little rundown of what's yours. You are the head and not the tail, above and not beneath. You are joint heirs with Christ. You've been given the keys of the kingdom. Whatever you bind shall be bound. Whatever you loose shall be loosed. You are more than a conqueror through Christ who loves you. You are forgiven, redeemed, justified, sanctified, and made right with God. You are anointed. You know what it means to be anointed? It means to be rubbed all over with. Well, what are we anointed with? The Holy Ghost. That means the Holy Ghost has just been rubbed all over, smeared all over, rubbed into you. The Holy Ghost is oozing out of every pore of your being. You say, well, Josh, you just don't know what I've done. You know what God does? And guess what? He likes you anyway. He not only loves you, he likes you. I know some people I love, but I don't like. God not only loves us, he likes us. There's no pit so deep that God can't reach down in it and lift you out. No matter what you think you've done, please don't discount yourself today and say, well, this is for everybody else. This is for all the nice people. No, this is for you today. And every one of you watching by television, this is for you today. God is trying to speak a word in due season to you. You were created in the image of God, given authority. You're meant to rule and reign as a king in life. You've been made right with God. Your sins have been forgiven. All you have to do is admit your sins, confess them, receive the forgiveness that God wants to give you, and get about living the life that Jesus died for you to have. You have been given the name of Jesus. You have the blood of Jesus Christ. You have the word of God available to you with which you can defeat the enemy. You have favor with God, undeserved favor with God. You are more than a conqueror. Now I want you to stand up and act like it. Get up on your feet. Throw those shoulders back. Get an authoritative look on your face. Father, thank you for helping us know who we are in Christ. Thank you for lifting people today out of depression and despondency and disappointment and discouragement. Thank you for breaking the powers of fear and insecurity. Thank you, God, that we belong to you, that we're created in your image, and you have equipped us with everything that we need to live in victory. I know that there are people here today with problems, and they came wishing that someone would give them an answer to how their problem would go away. But I'm going to pray a little different way. I'm going to pray the way the Apostle Paul prayed. I pray that everybody here could endure whatever comes with good temper. That no matter what is going on in their life, that they can remain stable and continue to bear the fruit of the Holy Spirit. And we thank you, God, that you are working on our problems. Even right now, you're working with the people in our lives. You're working with the circumstances in our life. You're working in us to change us. And we're going to stay in rest. In Jesus' name. Amen. Amen.
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10: Today, we're going to talk about prayer. We started last week talking about how to release the power of God when we pray. If you weren't here last week, we invite you to go back and watch that. But we talked about how to have power released when you pray. You got to go to God's word for wisdom. You can't be a doubter. You got to make sure your faith is undivided. You got to pray before you pray. You got to check your motives. Make sure you're asking God in faith and not out of some selfish motive. We also talked about that there is an importance in praying to the Father. Too many people, they don't pray correctly. There is a way. We pray in Jesus' name, but we're praying to God. We're not praying to Jesus. We're praying to the Father. Hebrews chapter 10, verse 35 and 6. Do not throw away this confident trust in the Lord. Remember the great reward it brings you. Did you hear that? Don't throw away confident trust in the Lord. So many of us pray out of sheer fear, worry, anxiety. We don't pray from a place of confidence. We should pray confidently. We should pray trusting the Lord. Remember, it has a great reward. Patient endurance is what you need now. Patient endurance. If you're waiting until the crisis is in full-blown mode before you come to the Lord, patience is going to be probably the last thing you bring. When we're in crisis mode, when we're in panic mode, patience is often the last thing that we think about when we pray. But here we're being told patient endurance. We don't like that word either, endure nothing. We want it now, brother, now. Faith is now, right? So we want it now. Here we're being told endure patiently. That's what you need. So that what? You will continue to do God's will. Then you will receive all that he has promised. I'm not a big believer in just throwing prayers at things. Too many of us use prayer as some religious tool. We shouldn't just use prayer as some kind of a way to educate or inform God. Prayer, here we're being told, is connected directly to what we're doing so that you will continue to do God's will. You need patience, you need endurance, you need confidence, you need trust, and then you will see and receive. So it's not just how eloquent or how determined or how hard you pray. There is a spirit, there's a motive, there's an attitude, there's a heart position behind the way you pray. Patience, what you need to be an overcomer in prayer. Too many of us give up on prayer. We quit, we prayed, it didn't work, we've moved on to step two. All right, if we're in crisis, we've already moved on to our credit card, we've moved on to the doctor, whatever it is that we do in the natural. Not going to hell over that, but we don't let endurance steer our heart, keep us in faith, be determined to give God an opportunity to move. And while we're doing that, what are we doing? The will of God. We're going to stay in faith. We're going to stay in obedience. We're going to stay in direction and leading and guidance by the Holy Spirit. We're not just going to pray and then do our thing. We're not hedging bets when we pray. Today, I want to start by talking about and looking at how to learn the elements to successful prayer. And I want to start with a question. How do you know when you get prayer right? How do you know when your prayers are working? It's not a trick question, really. It's not that complicated. When it comes to prayer, you know you're getting it right by the results. If you're praying and nothing is ever happening, something's gone wrong, because there should be, according to the very word of God, there should be a result at the end of prayer. Maybe not immediately, but there is always something God does. Too many of us, we move so far beyond what we've prayed and asked God to do that when God does move, we don't even see it as God anymore. We might call it happen chance, luck, got by on that one. And really it is God's mercy or God's grace or God's favor moving. And it happens in sometimes ways that are not expected. And so he doesn't often get the credit for it. or we don't give him any glory for it. We talked about last week about the lepers that got healed, and a bunch of them left, but only one came back, and all of them got healed, but he got made whole. So they might have left healed of leprosy, but were still missing fingers and ears. This guy came back, got his ears back, his fingers back. He got made whole. Why? Praise, gratitude, thanksgiving. Enough to know God just did something. I need to give him the honor due. When we receive what we ask for, we know we've hit the mark. When we don't, it means somewhere along the way, something has happened. Something has happened. I know this is true because our standard is not one another. Our standard in prayer is always Jesus Christ. Jesus is the standard for prayer. Jesus knew how to pray, and he prayed perfectly. Nowhere do you see the prayers of Jesus failing. Everything he asked the Father came to pass. Even more amazing, that's our standard. We think, well, that's Jesus. No, but the Bible says, no. Greater things you'll do than I did. That's Jesus' standard. See, so our expectation can't be below what Jesus did. It should be beyond. I'm not telling you that you're Jesus. I'm not preaching we're all gods. I'm preaching that God's word standard for living is what our standard for living should be. Otherwise, what's the point of this? Just not to go to hell? Well, I can tell you, Jesus came way more things than just not going to hell. He is here. He is alive. His spirit lives in us at the new birth. Why? So that we could succeed in life. So we would accomplish his purpose for our life. Not so we would have money and stuff and things to brag about, but that our life could be used by God to be a blessing in the lives of others, that God would fulfill his purpose in us. Listen to me. God has a plan for you. God has a purpose for you here on this earth. And he wants you to spend your life fulfilling that purpose. And now, it doesn't have to be in the ministry. Not everybody is preachers. I think we set the ministry as such a high bar, and it is a high bar. There is a lot of expectation, a lot of things that need to happen there. Good. Thank God he gave us the fivefold ministry to edify, to build up and exhort the body of Christ. But the reason that was given is so that you can go disciple the nations, so that you can be used by God to be a blessing. I'm all for blessing. I'm all for having nice things. Nothing wrong with that. But those things are not what determines success in the Christian life. What determines success is you know his will, you know his purpose, and you're fulfilling that. You're working every day to fulfill that purpose. See, the world's got us chasing a career, chasing a dollar, achieving certain levels of ideals and success, and that's great. We ought to have purpose. We ought to have goals. But those things ought to line up with God's will for our life.
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10: If I'm called to be a businessman, whatever business that is, then I'm going to do that business in every wisdom of God to do in the natural what would make things succeed, but also to do it in agreement with God's word. So when it's time to give, if he tells me, I'll give. If he tells me to help someone, I'll help someone. If he tells me to be generous, I'll be generous. How? In the way he's empowered me to do that, through that business, through the benefit of that business. Are you following me? If you're a housewife, if you're at home and you're raising your babies, that is a high calling. A high calling is not get them to 18 and run them out of the house. A high calling is to raise those children, what? In the character and nature of God. So they're moral people. I'm not saying highfalutin and look down on everybody. I mean, they know right from wrong. They are mannered. They know how to treat other people with honor and respect. They're courteous, they're kind. They know how to give themselves a bath. They know how to work and earn. They know a dollar. They understand the value of life. Are you hearing me? That is a family, mom and dad's responsibility. Not the local church. We're here to help you. We are not here to raise them. Hallelujah. If the only God your children are getting is the hour and a half they're at church, it's not enough. It's not enough for you either. Every day I need to be in God's presence. Every day I'm searching my heart to stay in agreement with His will for my life. If I don't know what that is, that's my goal. While I do the things I'm required to do in life, I'm asking, praying, pursuing, reading, studying, meditating God's word, what to find out what He wants me to do with my life. And whatever that is, I do it to the fullest. I do it in faith. I do it believing that God's hand is upon it, that I'm blessed and highly favored, that I am esteemed above all men, that everything I set my hand to is what? Blessed, because I am blessed. Why? Because I'm in the right hand of the Father, and the Father lives in me by His Spirit, and we walk in union together. I'm a joint heir with Christ. We don't preach this stuff to sound religious. We believe it. We are joint heirs. I am blessed. I am an overcomer. I am empowered to prosper. Why? Because I'm not running from God till crisis. I'm running to Him every day. My life, my language, my love walk, my prayer life, it all is a flow of my daily life. It is not some religious thing I do 20 minutes between coffees. Jesus said in John 15, verse 7, but if you remain in me and my words remain in you, unison, agreement, His part, my part, you can ask for anything you want and it'll be granted. You know why? Because the things you're asking for won't disagree because I remain in Him. Come on, I'm not praying for a girlfriend. I have a wife. I'm in agreement with her. She's in agreement with me. I don't need anything else. My prayers are going to work because I'm asking in accordance to His word. I'm not asking amiss. I'm not asking to spend it on my flesh. Why? Because I'm remaining in Him and He's remaining in me. If you want to learn to pray effectively, you got to get your eyes off of other people, off of religion, off of the what we often feel are hollow words when we pray. That didn't feel very good. That didn't feel very spiritual. My standard is not my feeling. My standard is not that you pray better than me. My standard is Jesus. My standard for prayer and the effectiveness of my prayer is the Word of God. The Bible gives us powerful examples of prayer working. We find in James chapter 5, in the Living Translation, the earnest prayer of a righteous person has great power and it produces wonderful results.
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KNYD, Broken Arrow, Tulsa, Oklahoma. 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

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Yahweh, brilliant Lord, yours is a household name. Nursing infants gurgle choruses about you. Toddlers shout the songs that drown out enemy talk and silence atheist babble.

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Luke 6:38, give, and it shall be given unto you. Good measure, pressed down and shaken together and running over, shall men give unto your bosom. For with the same measure that ye meet withal, it shall be measured to you again.

It's such a good feeling to know you're alive. It's such a happy feeling. You're growing inside. And when you wake up ready to say, I think I'll make a snappy new day. It's such a good feeling, a very good feeling. The feeling you know that we're friends. You know you can always help to make each day a special day. By just your being yourself, you grow in your own way. Everyone does. That's one reason each one of us is different and special. And people can like us exactly as we are.

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1: Hello, this is Jeannie Alcott. 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

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He forgives your sins, every one. He heals your diseases, every one. He redeems you from hell, saves your life. He crowns you with love and mercy, a paradise crown. He wraps you in goodness, beauty eternal. He renews your youth. You're always young in His presence.

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1: Are you hungry to know more of God? 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